0: Rising from the heart of the swamp, a beacon of truth is casting its light. From sea to shining sea, The Vince Show. Here's Vince Colonnaise.
1: All right, 844-484-3872, 844-4 the USA. That's the way to join us today. From coast to coast, from sea to shining sea. Get in here on the program coming up this hour. We're going to talk to David Asher. He is a former COVID investigator in the United States State Department, working for President Trump. He's a busy man, smart man. He's done a lot. But we're going to talk to him today about Anthony Fauci's non-testimony yesterday, or pleading the fifth over and over and over. 111 times Anthony Fauci did that, constantly telling people that he just can't answer questions because if he did, he may be in criminal trouble. Remember that?
2: On the advice of counsel, I respectfully decline to answer based upon my rights under the Fifth Amendment to the Constitution.
1: My guest will not be pleading the fifth. They'll be providing lots of interesting answers coming up later this hour. So very eager for that. But before we get there, let's talk about some other types of corruption and fraud. We've got fraud in the state of New Jersey. We have voter fraud in the state of New Jersey that we've been watching like a hawk as a bunch of non-citizens have both registered to vote and then subsequently cast ballots in the state. That thing that never happens, it just happened again in New Jersey. And we got a couple developments out of New Jersey yesterday because, remember, Harmy Dillon, after the governor disclosed those 6,600 non-citizens, at least the ones that Mikey Sherrill was willing to admit, were on the voter rolls, Harmy Dillon had a simple question. Who are they? What are their names? Tell me about their voting histories. Just give us anything on what exactly happened here. You've already admitted that non-citizens are on the voter roll, so you can't pretend like it didn't happen. Just give us the details so we can solve this problem and prevent it from happening again. Guess what? New Jersey refused. The Democrats who run New Jersey refused to cooperate with the federal government because they were never really interested in cleaning up the voter rolls. And then we got this breaking news yesterday evening. A Biden-appointed judge, you know where this is going, blocked the Trump administration's efforts to get access to the New Jersey voter rolls last night. Politico, federal judge rejects DOJ attempt to obtain unredacted New Jersey voter rolls. A federal judge has dismissed the Department of Justice's effort to gain access to New Jersey's unredacted voter rolls, granting the state's desire to continue withholding personally identifiable information from the federal government. The decision from District Judge Zahid Qureshi. Zahid Qureshi comes amid a broader fight between the Trump administration and Democrat Governor Mikey Sherrill over New Jersey's voter rolls, though the two are not strictly related. The DOJ's lawsuit was filed months ago, while Sherrill just disclosed last week that the state had accidentally added 6,600 non-citizens to its voter rolls in 2023 and 2024. Let me point out something about the media for you for just a moment. Notice that the way the Politico writes this is with credulity. They believe Mikey Sherrill's version of events. They don't say Sherrill claimed that they were accidentally on the voter rolls. They said she disclosed. Did you notice that? Is that subtle? Is that a subtle thing? That the media do this all the time. If it's a Republican and they're trying to frame your understanding and prejudice you against them, they won't just accept a Republican's statement. They will say he claimed that that occurred. He didn't disclose that that occurred. He claimed that that occurred, leaving some doubt in the mind of the reader that it's an authentic claim. But Mikey Sherrill disclosed last week that the state had accidentally added 6,600 non-citizens to its voter rolls in 2023 and 2024. In July of 2025, the Justice Department sent a letter to New Jersey officials asking for a copy of the state's full voter registration list, part of its nationwide effort to obtain voter records. New Jersey's Division of Elections complied with the request, but omitted voters' driver's license numbers and the last four digits of their Social Security numbers, citing privacy concerns. That prompted a multi-month back and forth with the DOJ over whether those data would be provided, ultimately resulting in a lawsuit filed in February that sought to compel the state to release the missing records, one of dozens of similar lawsuits the Trump administration has brought against states across the country. Army Dillon saying, quote, the Justice Department will continue to fulfill its oversight role dutifully, neutrally, and transparently wherever Americans vote in federal elections. Many state election officials, however, are choosing to fight us in court rather than show their work. Qureshi, the federal judge, the Biden pick, who did not hear oral arguments in the matter, ruled on several different grounds that the Justice Department can't compel New Jersey to release its unredacted records, and noted that judges in more than a dozen other states had come to the same conclusion in parallel cases. So what's happening, there's some court shopping going on. You've got Democrat judges who are trying to fly in the face of the American voter. They're trying to stop American voters from being protected here. This is a, again, Biden-appointed pick. You look up his profile, and the I guess the big thing, this Zahid Qureshi guy, is that he was the first Muslim judge, I think, chosen for an Article III court. That's his big superlative. Way to go. I don't know what that has to do with being a judge, but there he is. He's the first Muslim judge. And Biden picked him, and now he's doing what Biden sent him to do, which is getting in the way of the American voter having credibility in their elections. Now, Mike Usherl, the governor of New Jersey, celebrated this last night. She loves this kind of opacity. Quote, I will always fight to protect New Jerseyans' personally identifiable information. Now, I'll remind you, of course, that Harmy Dillon was not seeking the information strictly of New Jerseyans, although she should get that too. She was seeking the information of non-citizens. One of the things Harmy Dillon has been really clear about is send me the non-citizen voting data. Why are there non-citizens on your voting rolls? Why have they been casting ballots? Send me every name. And Mikey Sherrill keeps calling them New Jerseyans. I'm not sending you New Jersey. They're not New Jerseyans. They're foreigners living in New Jersey. And they should not be on the voter rolls. They should not be casting ballots. Now, Harmy Dillon saying last night, all you are protecting here is illegitimate voters who canceled out the votes of your own state's citizens in violation of federal law. Whose side are you on, Governor? And how big is this problem, really? Stay tuned. This is not over. Now, so I assume what that means is that an appeal is underway, that these guys are appealing. The federal government is going to be appealing right away. In fact, the DOJ did say in a brief statement to Politico, quote, we disagree with the court's decision and we will appeal. All right, so they're appealing. Get it to the Supreme Court. Get it to the Supremes. Let them handle it. May they handle it the right way. No guarantee. They dorked up birthright citizenship. Hopefully they do better on this one. But the battle continues. You know, and the idea, oh, this is private data. I love they're like, oh, you can't have access to Social Security numbers. Sorry. Which element of our government in the United States has access to our Social Security numbers? That would be the federal government. This is, oh, we got to keep the federal government away from Social Security numbers. What are you talking about? Whatever happened to the, if you have nothing to hide, then what are you so worried about? I have nothing to hide. Turn over my voting data. I'm a Virginia voter. Now suffering, long suffering, Virginia voter. But I'm a Virginia voter. I don't have any problem with Virginia working with the feds. Send them my voter data. They know who I am anyway. I file my taxes to the federal government every year. They've got my Social Security number. They have all that information. In fact, that's used to protect me. Send them everything. Protect my vote. Keep non-citizens off my voter rolls and keep them away from casting ballots. Now, in New Jersey, there's a this thing about 6,600 non-citizens. Apparently, the Democrats have decided to. Is this Jim? You just sent me this, so I'm going to play this cold for the first time. Is this really a Democrat intern in New Jersey, or is this the Republican Party pretending it's a Democrat intern? Do we know? This is real? Okay. All right. Well, here's a Democrat intern apparently explaining how non-citizens ended up on the voter rolls. Take a listen.
3: Okay, can we have a conversation, like a real one? Hi, I'm McKinsey, a Democrat intern here in Trenton. I've been seeing everyone freaking out about the whole New Jersey voter registration thing, and honestly, I think everyone's missing the point. People are acting like 6,600 non-citizens were registered to vote. Okay, and why is your first reaction always to ask who shouldn't be included instead of asking how we can make democracy more inclusive? That's genuinely something you should unpack. Everyone keeps saying it was a software problem. But who built the software? A private corporation. Why? Software doesn't exist in a vacuum. It exists in a system, and systems exist inside power structures, and power structures exist inside narratives. So actually, it's about narratives. And before you say that they weren't supposed to be registered voters, think to yourself, okay, but did they participate in our democracy? We're so quick to blame a government agency, but nobody wants to blame structural inequality. It's about algorithmic bias, institutional xenophobia, or the emotional labor undocumented communities have to endure every single day, just existing. And honestly, the fact you're
1: more... I'm sorry, my jaw is just on the floor. That's why I'm not interrupting this. So right now, I'm just... Okay. Let me finish it, and then we'll discuss what I just heard.
3: Said about a computer bug, then corporate greed says a lot. You can't separate software from economic systems. You can't separate economic systems from structural inequality. And you can't separate any of that from healthcare, climate justice, or protecting reproductive rights. I'm just encouraging everyone to think a little more critically and maybe have a little more compassion. If this made you uncomfortable, that's probably where the growth happens.
1: Okay. Is that real? Jim, are you confident that's a real thing? This has got to be. Okay, I'm pretty sure this is the New Jersey Republican Party cooking up a fake. In fact, I'm pretty sure that chick is entirely artificial intelligence. I think that's an AI video. You heard the voice, right? The tenor of it. Yeah, no, there was like very AI. Like, it's okay. If it's parody, it is extremely well done because I recognize so much of the buzzword nonsense. It strikes me as parody. You know what's crazy, though? The fact that I even have to litigate this question. Is that authentic, or did the New Jersey Republican Party cook up that AI video of a fake Democrat intern making excuses for non-citizens being on the voter rolls for structural inequality? We'll keep digging. I'll get you a real answer on that in a second. But this is... It's crazy, man. It's crazy. That's how jacked up our elections are. And... Actually, now I'm annoyed. If the Republicans invented that, they're just giving Democrats ideas for how to try and cover it up, how to confuse people into compliance. It's what they do. So much more ahead on The Vince Show.
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0: turn it up so all the liberals around you finally hear some common sense. 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
0: Yeah, I'm going to go with that's an AI video from the New Jersey Republican Party. It is a very clever video. Though it's well done. It seems so credible because there was so much left wing gobbledygook in it. You're like, wait a second, they are making excuses here for all these non citizens on the voting rolls. But man, it's amazing. The official line, though, of course, from the New Jersey governor is, oh, we're trying to get rid of the non citizens. We just want the feds to stay out of it because they're trying to rig the elections. Okay, you people are stupid. Very, very stupid. Speaking of fraud, we get some news this hour that the United States Department of Justice has just uncovered $350 million in fraud across the southeastern United States. J.D. Vance's fraud force has just made these announcements. Charges spanning seven different states, 17 different cases, involving food stamps, now called SNAP benefits, Small Business Administration loans, housing benefits, tax fraud. The states, Alabama, Florida, Georgia, Louisiana, Mississippi, North Carolina, South Carolina, each of these state partners, it will come as no surprise, helping the federal government to uncover all of this fraud, and have now agreed to data sharing agreements, the Daily Caller reports, with the Justice Department, that will give the DOJ access to publicly available corporate registration, public benefits, payment data held by these state agencies. Officials expect that this data is going to help the Justice Department now identify more fraud patterns across businesses. Colin McDonald telling the Daily Caller today, quote, defeating the fraud epidemic in our country requires all hands on deck from our federal and state partners nationwide. Whether sharing intelligence, data, personnel, priorities, partnering with state agencies directly strengthens our ability to identify those stealing taxpayer dollars. You know, this is true for elections, too. If these state partners just work with Harmy Dillon and the Justice Department, we can root out election fraud. But have you noticed that the pattern here is that Democrat states allow the fraud to proliferate and the Republican states work with the administration? We really are, unfortunately, in many ways becoming two Americas, aren't we? Where you have blue states that are increasingly lawless, increasingly corrupt, increasingly third world. They're releasing their criminals, defrauding their people, stealing the tax dollars, driving up energy prices, making life unaffordable, cost prohibitive. Meanwhile, Republican states, relatively free states, states that respect your rights to bear arms, your ability to have a family in peace, restoring law and order, working with the feds to enforce the law, stopping fraudsters. That's what's happening. Every state should be partnering with Colin McDonald and J.D. Vance. Every single one. Except you have governors like Tampon Tim Walz and Mikey Sherrill, if that's even a real name, the frauds. Coming up, David Asher talks to us about another fraud. Anthony Fauci. Lie. More ahead.
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0: Anthony Fauci showing up before the United States Senate yesterday, claiming that he had Fifth Amendment privilege not to answer any questions over 111 times. Here's the President of the United States in the Oval Office yesterday reacting to Fauci's behavior.
14: Dr. Fauci invoked the Fifth Amendment more than 100 times today. Yes, Senator Rand Paul said he's going to hold a vote on holding him in contempt of Congress. Do you think Dr. Fauci should face repercussions for this?
15: Well, I watched the whole thing today, but more importantly, I was a part

0: of the whole Fauci. I inherited Fauci. He was here from the 1980s, so I had him for a period of time. And I disagreed with him on a lot. I would have had to close down the whole country if I listened to him. I went the Federalist way, which is basically let the governors decide. And generally speaking, the Republican governors did very well. The Democrat governors did not very well. But Fauci wanted to have nobody wearing masks, if you remember, and then everybody had to wear five masks, as many masks as you could get. I mean, made a lot of mistakes. And he wasn't a big factor for me. He was a very big factor for Biden. And if you remember, even though we were prime time in terms of that whole disaster of COVID, far people died, fewer in the Trump administration than in the Biden administration. We ran it well. Operation Warp Speed was talked about as being one of the great success stories anywhere in the world, actually. And we did a good job. But many more people died under Biden than died in the Trump administration from COVID. COVID was a disaster, but Fauci did not help.
1: Yeah, Fauci was really unfettered under Joe Biden. He got away with whatever he wanted with Biden in office. For more on all of this, a guy who's followed all of it so very closely, David Asher joins us. He's a senior fellow at the Hunt Institute, former State Department investigator into the origins of COVID. David, good to talk to you as always, sir.
2: Good to talk to you, Vince. Sobering moment, I think, for everybody that we've been involved in a medical corruption scandal so vast that led to, you know, at least 20 million dead people. I mean, and now we're finally getting some accountability.
1: So Anthony Fauci has previously said that he stands ready to answer any of Congress's questions, even if he feels like he's being harassed by them. But he made a decision with his attorneys yesterday to plead the fifth. This despite the fact that Joe Biden's auto pen afforded him a pardon. I'm not sure why he could plead the fifth when there's no chance of incriminating himself by just telling the truth now. What did you make of that?
2: He's a pathological liar, and he's a pathological human being, having dealt with him a little bit. I was lead investigator on COVID origins. I did... speak to Fauci. I did speak to Francis Collins, actually more. Francis Collins is just as guilty as Tony Fauci, by the way. He was head of the NIH. And then, you know, Alex Azar, who was the secretary of HHS, has blood on his hands, too, because he was ahead on top of all these guys. No one seems to mention him. But this Fauci diary that's been published by Rand Paul is just nuts. I mean, it's just like, you realize just how egotistical he is, how much he placed his own sort of self-worth, including net worth, ahead of national good. I mean, you see him begging to colleagues to recommend him for awards and things where he got millions of dollars. I mean,
1: right.
2: I couldn't do that. I just left the State Department where I was working on this again just 2 months ago. And, you know, and had an interesting year. We thought we'd unearth, like, a lot of the facts. We didn't unearth one-tenth of what's coming out now. This is crazy.
1: So you were involved, as you mentioned, you led the operation at the State Department looking into the origins of COVID. You had limited conversations with Anthony Fauci, more with Francis Collins. Did anyone in that orbit ever acknowledge that the virus did not come from the wet market as an origin? Because in the diary that Rand Paul just released, Fauci admits in January of 2020, he says it right up front, January 2020, this is well before the lockdowns or anything. He says, quote, "Now we know the market was not the source. It was the amplifier." Did that ever come up in your conversations?
2: Absolutely not. And, you know, I've talked to my friend Matt Pottinger, who was deputy national security advisor at the time, and who was really the guy spearheading the investigation, the Chinese complicity in spreading COVID. You know, we didn't know where the origin was originally, but we knew the Chinese deliberately released it all over the world and by letting 400,000 people leave Wuhan while they locked down their apartments and houses and nailed the doors shut in Wuhan. It was an absolutely deliberate act of mass murder conducted by the Chinese. I mean, Fauci knew that. Bob Redfield knew it. He tried so hard, who was head of CDC, to actually do his job. I have great respect for Bob Redfield. And he was blocked. And, I support President Trump, but, I think he got snookered by Fauci in this sort of confidence game. You know, I don't think the president just was well advised on what Fauci was about, but none of us realized how corrupt the guy was. I mean, this is just like, this is the stuff that's in this diary is just like ridiculous.
1: Well, that gets to the point that you were just making, that he's a pathological liar and he's a talented one, candidly. I mean, so even absolutely. The people who are working very closely with him. Yeah.
2: Mm-hmm. And under oath, he's a pathological liar, except when he claimed the fifth 110 or 11 times, whatever it was, which is basically an admission of total guilt. And you're right. He has a pardon. He could just tell the truth, you know? I mean,
1: yes.
2: You could say that my guess is he felt that he was doing this to save the institution of the NIH and NIAID itself, which had, remember, a $2.2 billion biodefense budget that Fauci oversees. He didn't, I told you this before, but he didn't detect, disrupt, or even diagnose COVID, and he spent $2.2 billion on funding crazy crap programs around the world, like in Wuhan, to develop advanced COVID. I mean, mm-hmm. among other things. I mean, there's a lot of other funding going on. And so this whole biodefense racket that he helped start after 9/11, I was one of the people affected with the anthrax attack and had to take Cipro for 6 weeks, which practically killed me. I understood the seriousness of biological weapons. I helped take down Al Qaeda's lab in Basilan in the Philippines, where they were making anthrax as well. But Fauci never did a dang thing. I mean, he just spent money like a drunken sailor. I mean, the yes. money that he spent, we're talking, I calculate. Based on public documents, it's very hard to do this. We have to go back through time. $42 billion since 2001 spent on biodefense. Did nothing. We had no biodefense. You know, he bypassed his own. That was like his second job, where he got paid a double salary.
1: Yes.
2: So, I mean, he really betrayed the American people on a national security level, not just on a health security level.
1: But has it resulted in actual defense, or is it only just resulted in chaos for Americans and lives? Like anthrax, remind me, I thought that the whole anthrax thing from the early 2000s, we found out emanated from a U.S. government lab in the first place.
2: I know. So the whole idea of creating this biodefense budget, I mean, I'm not against biodefense spending, but biodefense spending should be like at Fort Detrick, where they're doing research into foreign adversaries developing biological weapons, and we do not have biological weapons, unless you consider COVID a biological weapon, which it probably is. But the point is that, our military is involved in biodefense. That's where and as is the intelligence community. And it's now come out, of course, that I think six CIA analysts, several of whom briefed me personally, were forced to change their opinion or coerced to do it by getting it or enticed to do it. The CIA originally thought this came out of a lab. And Jim Erdman, my friend, who was the first real spy to go into Wuhan, did the remarkable thing of testifying to Congress recently under oath about what his experience was throughout the intelligence against this lab and all the Chinese correlating intelligence showing that the Chinese government was in a panic back in the fall of 2019 about some meltdown in a lab. And, we figured out pretty quickly that it was coming out of Wuhan, which is, of course, where the Wuhan Institute of Virology is, where all the back research goes. So, I mean, we could have saved literally. I mean, I've talked to Redfield and Bob Cadlick, who also played a big role. I mean, we all agree we could have saved like maybe 10 million people around the world. Maybe 500,000 Americans less would have died if we had just gotten a jump on it. And Fauci had a jump on it, and he didn't say anything about it. I mean, that's murderous.
1: You think that he was waiting because he was hoping that it wouldn't be as bad as it was turning out to be? What's the motivation for why he sat on it?
2: That's a real interesting speculative question. I think it's just that he was afraid that he was going to be blamed for helping create the biggest biological disaster in the history of the world. I mean, you know, and remember, it cost our GDP like 60% of GDP. You know, I have a background in economics and, you know, fund management, separate from my 8 times in the government working on, you know, these types of projects. The impact on the economy, you know, we're still feeling it. And that's why we have all these problems with interest rates. I mean, this is like, he caused a disaster on so many different levels for our country.
1: Yes. Yes.
2: I mean, including, there's got to be a way to indict him still, frankly. There's certainly in perjury. You know, I know the FBI is looking into it very hard. But, you know, it's all the other guys like David Morin's, his deputy, who, of course, is now, I think, in jail, unless he's out on bail, who got arrested for you know, basically lying. And, you know, I mean, there's Peter Daszak. Why is that guy, the Eco Health Alliance guy who helped fund all this research? Why is he not locked up?
1: That's right.
2: This is absolutely, you know, seriously, my friend, it's nuts. I mean, I worked against the Gambino crime family. I worked against Al-Qaeda. I worked against Hezbollah and ISIS, you know. And by the way, we locked up or we just eliminated a whole lot of bad people along the way. This situation is cancerous because we just can't allow this guy to get away with basically mass murder. And certainly there's a very strong case for a RICO conspiracy case like we used against the mob.
1: Right.
2: Fauci and all of his associates. I believe, based on my experience having done like 6 RICO cases with the DEA and the FBI over the years, that there's a way that would be he could be chargeable under a conspiracy.
1: Well, there's just so much evidence about the cover-up and the number of people who were involved in it. I mean, you've mentioned some of the names, the EcoHealth Alliance. They had earlier filed for a government grant where they described in detail what exactly turned out to be COVID. They're found inside the Wuhan Institute of Virology doing all of this using U.S. taxpayer money. Anthony Fauci orchestrating a cover-up by getting the proximal origins of COVID paper written in order to disavow the lab leak theory, using that as circular reasoning for why he's correct that it didn't come from the lab. There's all sorts. And of course, every last lie that we've detected in the diaries. And I keep thinking to myself exactly what you're thinking, David Asher, which is, man, this looks like a pretty organized criminal conspiracy.
2: And you can associate it with the scientists that advised Fauci. I mean, Emily Kopp, I think she was at the Daily Caller. She did a really good graphic I'll send to you. You might want to post on your website, just showing like what the scientists said in public and then what they were saying in private. And we can't forget that basically all of them thought it came out of the lab almost. There was only like six out of eight or something. Mm-hmm. Felt it was a lab origin. And by the way, so did Fort Detrick. I mean, at this stage, I'm happy to mention that our Army biodefense folks, that they concluded this in mid-January that it was probable. Yeah. So did Lawrence Livermore National Laboratory, our peak laboratory for weapons of mass destruction research. I think Los Alamos was a favorite. I mean, it's like, the scientists that worked for me and advised me, including just recently when I was back at the State Department for a year, almost everyone agreed the sequence was a sign of lab alteration.
1: Right.
2: Stephen Quay, who advised me as a scientist doctor at State Honor Investigation, he's just written a book about the code as a witness. It's called. It's very good. Because, you know, he just explains, like, synthetic biology and how you could manufacture this. And this is exactly what the folks at Dietrich told us. They felt it was basically manufactured totally. It was based on a natural COVID, but it was all synthetically altered. So this thing never really existed in nature at all.
1: David, I know we got to run, but you've been on this for years, which is why, and you've been so gracious by giving me your time all the time to talk about this. I appreciate your efforts. And by the way, I'm an editor at the Daily Caller, so you're right. Emily Kopp does have great coverage of this, and it's on my website. It's on dailycaller.com. You can check it out. As always, great. Thank you very much, David Asher.
2: I'm glad to know it. I'm finally out of the government, so I can spend some time with my family and catching up on stuff. So thanks very much. You take care.
1: Well, thank you for helping us catch up, as always. More ahead on The Vince Show.
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0: You know, the truth is, if you don't have any basis to claim the Fifth, in other words, there's no chance that you can incriminate yourself by telling the truth about a 10-year period that you were given an auto pen pardon for, then pleading the Fifth is just an act of obstruction. All you're doing is keeping Congress from the truth. You're obstructing Congress, and for that you should be held in contempt and be prosecuted. So that's what Rand Paul plans on doing. He announced it yesterday.
3: The chairman has denied your assertion of privilege and directed you to answer, but you nonetheless refuse and stand on privilege despite the existence of the pardon. The committee will have to consider after this hearing what appropriate action should be taken against you for the failure to testify after being directed to do so. It's against the law to obstruct an investigation of Congress. There will be repercussions to your refusal to testify today.
0: There will be repercussions. Rand Paul says vote next week on that and then a referral right to the United States Department of Justice, whereby Acting Attorney General Todd Blanche can pursue those charges against Anthony Fauci. And he should. And he should. And by the way, just to remind you on the Todd Blanche thing, he's already the Deputy Attorney General. He's already been Senate confirmed in that role, which means he can stay Acting Attorney General for the rest of President Trump's term. He can just be acting. So the president does actually hold all the cards in this crazy fight with Thom Tillis and John Cornyn. Just yank the nomination and get about the business of the American people. A lot more to get to ahead on the Vince Show.
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7: Israel is skeptical. I'm Lee Silicera, Fox News. After President Trump announced on Truth Social what he called a historic agreement for the complete disarmament of Hamas and all other armed groups in Gaza, the president saying at the same time Israel would have the security it deserves with Gaza no longer used as a base for terror attacks. A U.S. official says Israel is skeptical that Hamas will disarm, but said the terms of the agreement are not new. Romania scrambled.

0: Rising from the heart of the swamp, a beacon of truth is casting its light. From sea to shining sea, The Vince Show. Here's Vince Colonnaise.
1: All right, 844-484-3872, 844-4 the USA. That's the way to join us today, coast to coast, sea to shining sea. Yeah, if you've gotten on social media in the last hour or so, perhaps you're seeing wild images of a full-blown invasion of thousands of migrants pouring into the Spanish enclave of Ceuta. Ceuta, Spain, right now being overrun by thousands of Moroccans just blasting their way into the country. And none of these are women. None of these are children. Every one of these guys that I'm seeing on these videos. Have you seen this too, Jim? All military age males. These are all young men. They are swimming around a border barrier and into this portion of Spain. Now, I should point out, just for a quick geography description of what we're dealing with here, this is not into mainland Spain. This is into the northernmost tip there of Morocco, into Spanish territory named Ceuta. And then there's the Strait of Gibraltar. In order to get into mainland Spain from there, you would have to cross something like 8 miles, 9 miles of water to get into mainland Spain. So right now, this is the area that is connected by land to Morocco. There's a barrier. They've got a barrier. So these thousands of people are going around it through the water and then back up onto earth and invading into this area that is Spanish territory. And it's happening as we speak. And jaws are dropping as they watch this. Here's how the Associated Press reports that thousands of migrants streamed into the tiny Spanish territory of Ceuta from Morocco on Thursday, prompting local officials to call on Spain to declare a national emergency and send the army to restore the frontier. Spain's interior ministry said it would guarantee the safety of citizens and the integrity of the nation's border. Yeah, so much for that. But that the government could not declare a national emergency over migration concerns. Oh, what a bunch of cowards. You can't declare a national emergency over, let me check my notes here, an invasion? So an invasion doesn't qualify for a national emergency? What would qualify for a national emergency? Spain, let us know. Quote, the situation is absolute chaos, said Rashid Spahi, the head of the association that represents Spain's civil guard corps in Ceuta, who police the border. Quote, it's not possible to give precise numbers, but there are thousands of migrants crossing, he said, adding that the border had, quote, totally collapsed. Yeah, actually, it's not just, now, I've never been there, so I'm trying to get my bearings based on the videos we're seeing and obviously the map of the earth. But some of the videos, Jim, have you seen this? It looks like you've got guards that are holding fences open. So in some cases, not just people pouring in by water, but some of them just walking straight through fences where guards are standing back, holding the gates open, going, well, I guess you can come in. So people are pouring in by the thousands. Absolute chaos. Ashraf Maimouni, a member of the Moroccan Association for Human Rights in Northern Morocco, described the situation as, quote, exceptional. The border was opened under unusual circumstances this morning and people crossed, he said. Video footage showing crowds of people, mainly Moroccans, walking around the breakwaters at the beach onto local roads. While the majority appeared to be young men, the Associated Press admits, there were also families with women and children. Really? I haven't seen any of them, not in any of the footage. Viva España, some shouted to a freelance photographer working for the Associated Press. It was not immediately clear what prompted so many migrants to cross

to Ceuta. The escalation at the frontier between Spain and Morocco comes after a surge in migrants attempting to reach the small exclave, mainly by swimming on Wednesday. At least three people died yesterday attempting to reach Ceuta by sea. Spihi and activists in both Morocco and Ceuta reported. Well, again, you've got an invasion going on. These are foreign nationals. They're not entitled to come across this border. They're coming across this border. And Spain is too weak to declare a national emergency over an invasion. Europe is falling. Europe is falling. President Trump is reacting to this. The White House has issued a statement on the chaos going on inside of Spanish territory right now, saying, quote, President Trump has long warned Europe what would happen if they continued to implement far-left globalist policies, including enabling mass migration. Spain and other countries who have adopted this destructive philosophy should immediately reverse course or risk their own demise. How many times can Trump administration officials deliver this message? A little tough talk, a little kind talk. We're doing everything. Marco Rubio's delivered this message to Europe. J.D. Vance has delivered this message to Europe. President Trump has delivered this message to Europe. Remember who you are. Remember where you came from. Remember your great histories. Don't be ashamed of them. Be proud of them. And maintain them. Protect them. Your borders mean something. Your people mean something. Protect them. The president's message of sovereignty is not limited to the United States. He's just making the case for why he is so passionate about the sovereignty of the United States. He wants that for every country on earth. Protect your sovereignty. Protect your people. Spain failing their people. Not even declaring an emergency when an emergency arrives, literally on their shores and through their borders. Just absolutely maddening. Anyway, it is breaking news. We'll keep our eyes on it. As always, but the claim is that the Spanish Interior Ministry says the Moroccan government is closely cooperating. Yeah, I'm sure they are. They don't have any control whatsoever. If they were closely cooperating, none of this would be happening. Of course, not. If lots of it is happening, and the governor of Ceuta is begging for help, begging for an emergency to be declared, and he's being abandoned by his own country right now, Spain, as this is happening. It's upsetting images, of course, and people are watching it closely. And this is what the president has been trying to avoid here in the United States. Have you noticed that this doesn't happen in our country anymore? The caravans are not happening like that anymore. They're not. We're not seeing images like this, and people are not making a run on the border by the thousands, not boarding trains, riding the tops of them through Mexico, heading north to our border, not barreling their way in and camping under bridges as they await American authorities to bring them more deeply into our country. That's not happening anymore. You know why? Because the president is enforcing our laws and protecting our borders and enabling Border Patrol to do the job that it's supposed to do, which is patrol and protect our border, to stop these kinds of invasions from happening here. That's what we voted for. And he's doing it. Thank God. Thank God. Can you imagine how much worse things would be? You know, if we had President Kamala right now, we wouldn't be talking about the invasion of Spain because our social media would be filled with the invasion of America. The images you're seeing right now coming across the border from Morocco into Spanish territory, we'd be seeing coming across the border from Mexico and Canada into the United States at new levels. What a joke to say that Kamala Harris was the border czar. What a joke. Our borders would be more open than ever before. She, to the extent that we would see these images on social media, she'd be making all sorts of absurd excuses or telling you that you're a bad person for objecting to it, and then saying the United States was somehow responsible for the reason that these people needed to migrate here in the first place. Remember that? That's what we were told before. When they were giving us excuses, well, we destroyed all their countries anyway, so now they have to pour in. No, they don't. And no, we didn't. Screw you. Stop telling me I don't deserve a border. We need one. I want to protect my family and my community.

0: And it didn't take a new law. It took a new president, obviously. In fact, it doesn't matter how many laws we pass on that subject. It's always about who do you have in the Oval Office and are they on your side? That's it. You know, Congress could pass a million new laws right now. Put a moat around the country. Fill it with alligators. You know, whatever. It doesn't matter. In the end, it fundamentally matters who is the chief executive of the United States and are they enforcing the law? And we've unfortunately had to live through that lesson. Spain is living through that lesson right now. Who's in charge? Are they actually protecting us? The answer in Spain is no, they're not. And in the United States, it's yes, they are. We're deporting people en masse. I saw a report this week. There was some, whatever legacy news outlet was whining about this. The Trump administration is deporting people who overstay their visas. They were whining about it. I got a headline, you know, you get your push notifications on your phone. It just popped up on my phone. And I laughed out loud when I saw it. I was like, this is a scandal? This is wonderful. I voted for this. You're deporting people who overstayed their visas? Including people who are like boyfriends and girlfriends of American citizens who overstayed their visas are being deported. It's so horrible. It's not horrible. It's our law. You knew it when you came in as a condition of giving you a visa. You understand that it has an expiration date. And upon its expiration, you shouldn't be here. Enforce our laws. And you know what happens when you enforce our laws? Fewer people violate them. Oh, I'm not going to take the risk. I'm not going to overstay it. I'm just going to go home. It's very orderly, actually. It's much better. It's peaceful. It's calming for a country. It's not what we're seeing in Spain right now. Thousands of people rushing in. All young men. You think that's going to result in more law and order in Spain? If you've got a bunch of military-age males swimming into your country by the thousands, if you're holding the gates open as they rush in like it's a Black Friday sale and you're giving away the territory of Spain, you think that's going to result in law and order? That's going to result in peace? That's going to improve the lives of people in Spain?
1: No.
0: Not a chance. Not a chance. That's chaos. It's not good for anybody. Which is why we're on guard for these images. We see images like this, we recoil at them. Because we want sovereignty and we want to protect it. So much more ahead on The Vince Show.
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0: Yeah, crazy, crazy, crazy to see these images and all these young men. Pouring in. In case you were wondering, because I was too, you know, Ceuta, this little enclave of Spain at the northern tip of Morocco, is predominantly Catholic, majority Catholic region, but it does have something like a 30% Muslim population, which also makes sense considering how close it is to Morocco. Now they're destined for 100% Muslim population. The men are just pouring across the border, all the Muslim dudes. Coming straight across, if you have thousands of people pour into your tiny little enclave and you have a completely different religious background than they do, will that have an upsetting effect on a populace? Jeopardy sound effect. Yes is the answer. Yes, entirely is the answer to that question. So, you know, get your borders back. Wouldn't that be nice? Love to see Spain redevelop some testicular fortitude, you know? Bring us back to the age of the great Spanish explorer, the gutsiness, the just protect yourself. That would be wonderful. Just protect yourself. Be a massive improvement. We have a call coming in from the mighty WLS in Chicago. That's where we find Jim, who wants to talk about Anthony Fauci.

0: Fauci and his crazy testimony yesterday. Hello, Jim. You're on the Vince Show.
1: How you doing?
0: I'm good, Jim. What's
1: up? I'd have loved to have been able to ask about three questions, and I would have got him to answer, I think. My first question would have been, have you ever cheated on your wife?
0: You don't want to incriminate yourself there. You might have to plead the fifth. Yeah, so you would ask him, have you ever cheated on your wife? All right, what else would you ask, Jim?
1: Are you happily married?
0: Mm-hmm, mm-hmm.
1: And not that there's anything wrong with it, but have you ever made love to a man?
0: Yes. Have you ever seen a grown man naked? We could ask Anthony Fauci all the relevant questions. That would be good. You know, it's funny because Josh Hawley did an iteration of this yesterday, Jim. He straight up asked Fauci a couple times some very basic and theatrical questions. He's like, what color is your tie? What color is the carpet in front of you? And each time we got the same boilerplate, nonsensical answer from Anthony Fauci. It was
2: on the advice of counsel. I respectfully decline to answer based upon my rights under the Fifth Amendment to the Constitution.
0: Have you ever cheated on your wife? Are you happily married?
2: On the advice of counsel, I respectfully decline to answer based upon my rights under the Fifth Amendment to the Constitution.
0: And Jim is desperate to know, have you ever seen a grown man naked?
2: On the advice of counsel, I respectfully decline to answer based upon my rights under the Fifth Amendment to the Constitution.
0: You can't answer these questions? What's the deal exactly? I love that moment. There was also another moment yesterday where one of the senators asked, would everybody in the room who was negatively impacted by Anthony Fauci's horrific decision-making please stand up? And the whole room stood up. And then the senator said, I believe it was Josh Hawley. I forget who said this, but they said, would you turn around? Go ahead, Mr. Fauci, whatever the hell your name is, turn around and you look at the room and just observe the number of people whose lives you've upended. They're all standing right now. They'd like you to know that you destroyed their lives. And Fauci refused to. He didn't want to turn around at all. He didn't even say.
2: On the advice of counsel, I respectfully decline to answer based upon my rights under the Fifth Amendment to the Constitution.
0: Yeah, boo, Anthony Fauci, boo. And I love the media yesterday. They're still coming out and defending him. You know, we Ms. Now segments, full-blown CNN panels screaming at their conservative guests that Anthony Fauci's a saint. Anthony Fauci's a saint. Anthony Fauci's a hero. They're screaming about this. And meanwhile, the rest of us are saying, up yours. We're done with this crap. We're done with the lying media. We're done with just sinister people like Anthony Fauci spends all of his time, the megalomaniac, the liar, the psychopath. We're done with it. What we want now is accountability. We want guys like Fauci, we want Fauci in particular, to be handcuffed, to be given justice for what he did to this country. We want to get it back on track. We want to protect ourselves. We don't want our borders to be wide open. We don't want chaos. We don't want to become Spain. We're the United States of America. We're proud of who we are. And we are going to fight for this country. More ahead on The Vince Show.
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3: 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And let's hear what you have to say. The Vince Show.
4: Well, the numbers of Republican senators who are willing to forego their vacation to get the Save America Act passed, well, those are growing. That's good news. We've got that happening. Fortunately, we're nowhere near 53 just yet, but we're at around 16 right now by one count. Daniel Baldwin is with the One America News Network, and he's been tracking the names on this and updating them with each passing day, which is a useful exercise in journalism. Senator Mike Lee, Rick Scott, Ashley Moody, Jim Banks, Tommy Tuberville, Darlene Graham, Bill Hagerty, Marsha Blackburn, Katie Britt, John Kennedy, Todd Young, Eric Schmidt, Dave McCormick, Roger Marshall, James Risch, and now Ted Cruz. So Jim finally has a senator representing him who's on the list. Ted Cruz.
5: Because I emailed him yesterday.
4: Joins the list. I know you told me that. You said that. I emailed Ted Cruz trying to get him on board with this. And sure enough, that seemed to have worked the magic. That did the trick. Ted Cruz now on the list. Although, of course, he should have been there earlier. Senator Cruz, come on now. Let's go. Let's go. You want to?

0: run for president in 2028, make a better case than the one you've been making. All right, here he goes. So he's on the list as well. He actually was on the Fox News Channel today talking about this with Maria Bartiromo, explaining that the Save America Act needs to pass and we need to stick around until it's done.
1: Do you think you can get the Save America Act over the finish line before the recess or before the midterms even?
2: Look, we have to do everything humanly possible to pass the Save America Act. I'm an original sponsor of the Save America Act. For months, I've been making the argument to my colleagues, we need to get this passed to preserve election integrity, to stop rampant voter fraud. As you noted, over 6,000 illegal voters registered in New Jersey. The Democrats, that's how they stay in power. You look at the debacle in California. They may still be counting votes in California. Democrats.
0: Isn't it nice that Republicans can talk so candidly about this now? Not all of them. There's a bunch of them who still refuse to admit the obvious. But Ted Cruz is now uttering language that a couple years ago that a lot of these Republican senators would have been too scared to utter. Which is, you know, Democrats do rely on rigging for power, right? In all sorts of ways. But this is why they're working so feverishly to prevent the Save America Act. Ted Cruz telling you the truth here.
2: Yeah, they may still be counting votes in California. Democrats want illegal aliens to vote. That's why they oppose the Save America Act. We need to do everything humanly possible. What I've been arguing to my colleagues is we need to force the Democrats to do a talking filibuster, not just raise a finger and say I filibuster, but stand up and talk and talk and talk. Think Jimmy Stewart.
0: Wear him out.
2: And Mr.
0: Yep.
2: Smith goes to Washington.
0: Wear him out.
2: Or remember back to the 21 hours that I filibustered on the Senate floor against the disaster that was Obamacare. We need to make the Democrats do that until they can talk no longer, and then we should pass the Save America Act. Absolutely, we should stay here through August. We should keep going until we get it done. And yeah. And look, it's a real press. Do we get 50 Republicans to stand together? I am fighting tooth and nail to make that happen. I'm grateful for the president fighting. We need to get this done.
0: Definitely, please, fight tooth and nail for real. Do it for real. To make it happen. You know, exhausting these senators is a way to win. Making them miserable is a way to win. It really is. John Thune could do that. If John Thune really wanted to be a leader right now, for real, the president keeps telling him, be a leader, be a leader. If he really wanted to be a leader, you know what tool is in his toolkit? Pain. Pain. Now, for most of us, the idea that we would have to do our jobs by standing on our own 2 feet for a couple of days. That's like, well, that's normal. That's what you would normally do. But for the United States Senate, that's asking a lot. That's asking a lot to have these United States senators take the floor, give a speech, and keep on talking. But he should do it. And one of the reasons he should do it is because he could shake free some votes out of people who just want to cry uncle and get the hell out of there because they want to go on vacation. You want to swing some votes in the direction of the Save America Act, threaten to take away their vacation. You realize that they have a month and a half scheduled. What are they going to do with that month and a half? What are they going to do with it? I would assume, I'm going to make some assumptions here, they probably have some flights booked already. You know what I mean? They're not just back to their home district for their various vacations. They have hotel rooms booked already. They have dinner reservations set at places they have been eager to go to. They've got all sorts of arrangements ready for a month and a half vacation away from Washington, D.C., away from the cameras, away from your complaints about the fact that they're not doing their jobs, just away from it all. And they can't wait, man. They're really looking forward to it. Deprive them. Take it all away. Upend their grand plans for further relaxation. And you could actually net results out of that. This is what we talked to Rachel Bovard about this, who is such an expert in how the Senate operates. She's, these senators, they really value their creature comforts. That's the thing that they're constantly aiming towards. Deprive them. Waterboard them a bit until we shake free the votes we need for the Save America Act. Seems pretty simple, doesn't it? Now, the president of the United States was asked yesterday about John Thune and in light of the fact that he's very obviously not pleased with him. A reporter asking him if John Thune is the man for the job. In other words, should he still be the majority leader of the Republicans in the Senate? And while you and I have been basically saying the words no, no, no, no, no over and over, the president is still being kind to him, but saying, Well, this is the test, isn't it? The Save America Act is the test. We will see.
3: And do you think Senate Majority Leader John Thune, after the comments you heard regarding Save America and some other stuff, do you think he's still the man for the job?
4: Well, we're going to find out, and I'll let you know.
0: We'll find out. This is the moment. This is the big test. Either John Thune has what it takes to be a leader, or he doesn't. This moment is where we are going to find out all of that. Come January, we may be seeking a new leader entirely. But right now, John Thune has a chance to hold on, the president's saying. And he says, look, it's really simple. He just needs to get it done.
5: Leader Thune, what's your reaction to him saying that there's no evident path to success on killing the filibuster or passing the Save America Act?
4: Well, that's too bad for him. I mean, that's too bad for him and too bad for the Republican Party.
5: Do you believe that?
4: He's got the votes. He should get it done.
0: He's got the votes. He's got 53 votes, actually. The Republican Party is composed of 53 people. He's the leader in the Senate, tasked with guiding them towards making wise decisions, towards voting for legislation that fulfills the agenda that will not only give the voters what they ask for when they put Republicans into power, but increase the odds that more Republicans will be elected come November. This is it. So act like it. This should be, as the president says, very simple. It's very simple. The legislation, this priority, it doesn't get more simple than this.
5: The Save America Act, Natasha, is that something you want to see?
4: I'll have to look at it, but they should get the Save America. How simple can it be? Voter identification, proof of citizenship. I mean, now, you have to understand, the Democrats, not one Democrat will sign because they want to cheat. There's no way they can get elected if that happens. We should have unanimous Republican support. And if we don't, people should look at those Republicans. But think of it. Who would not sign voter identification with photo, and who would not sign proof of citizenship? Only people that want to cheat.
0: Yeah, cheaters and lazy people. Lazy Republicans who are perfectly content with letting the Democrats cheat, don't think this is a real issue, don't really care about it, don't want to upend a vacation just to pass. What is it, election integrity? Come on, who cares about that? That's the attitude. Now, John Thune was asked about this yesterday, about the president's thoughts and everything else, and he said, well, I just don't have the votes. But what if you threatened their privileges? What if you took away their recess?
6: And we'll continue to listen to our colleagues to figure out what the path forward is. But all of us would love to see a solution for the Save America Act, to actually get some of that enacted into law. And the budget resolution presents a potential opportunity to do that, in addition to providing much-needed funding for the military. And so we're taking a hard look at it. But we also know we have to have 50 votes. And at the moment, as I've said before, we're probably not there. But we'll continue the conversation, see where it goes. We've got about a week to think about it.
0: I keep asking, what are you doing to get them? What are you doing to get them? I've never heard him once express that sentiment, how he's trying to get them. No horse trading, no threatening, no incentivizing, no taking away campaign funds, nothing. All I hear is just, I have 10 fingers and I've been counting and I can't get to the number I need. What are you doing, John Thune? What kind of leadership is this? And here he is talking about recess and whether or not they're going to have it. Of course, recess.
5: Are you still going to proceed with the August recess now that about 12 of your Republican colleagues are behind on the recess and work through?
6: I'm for anything that we can do to get the Save America Act passed. The question I always ask is, what is your picture of victory at the end? What is the end game here? And if, in fact, staying here for the month of August means that we assume at some point there are going to be 10 Democrats who cross over and vote for the Save America Act, I think we can stay here till Christmas. That's not going to happen.
0: You see what he's doing? You see the game he's playing? He's trying to prejudice your understanding of all of this. He's just like, there's just no way it's ever going to happen. So why would we even waste our time talking about this? I want to go on recess. I want to go on vacation. Stop trying to upend it. I'm going to set an impossible standard for us to reach. This is the way he's talking about it. Now, he's not telling you that it is possible to start this debate, as Ted Cruz said earlier, exhausted entirely and get to a simple majority vote of 51 and pass this into law. You can do that. It would just take a little bit of stick-to-itiveness, actually doing the job. It would take that.

0: you know, there are ways to achieve. You could get rid of the filibuster.
1: Well, I just don't have 50 votes to get rid of the filibuster. I don't have.
0: Have you tried to get them? Sorry, Thune's been annoying me lately.
2: I think we can stay here till Christmas. That's not going to happen. And the other thing I would say about that is that there aren't going to be 50 votes to get rid of the legislative filibuster. So if budget reconciliation is a path forward, if we conclude that there is actually a chance to get an outcome or a result there, I'm open to do it. And I think all of our colleagues would be open to staying around here if that were true. But I think that we have to see, first of all, that can be proven to be the case. And but I don't think, you know, having a Congress and Senate sitting around here for the month of August in quorum calls or having to vote on Democrat amendments is probably a good use of anybody's time. So we will see and see where the conversation goes.
1: Do you know how hard this reservation is to get? I've had it for a year. I've been waiting to go to dinner at this place. I am not giving up my reservation just for election integrity, says John Thune.
0: You should. You should, because you're going to lose more than your dinner reservation. You're going to lose your job, and you'll deserve it. More ahead on The Vince Show.
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1: We just got an op-ed, an opinion piece written in the Wall Street Journal by the senator from Utah, not the good one. No, this one's John Curtis. He is weak. He's a weak guy. His headline is, "I won't change the filibuster." And it's an entire piece whining about efforts to change the filibuster, to alter it, to make it possible to actually pass things like the Save America Act. And he said, we can't do that because it would deprive senators of the power that they have to influence the affairs of the Senate. I just read through the piece, and basically it's a case for, well, each individual senator has power by virtue of that 60-vote cloture. Okay, I got it. I got how it's been used, and I understand that you love having power. Can I grab you metaphorically by the shoulders, Senator, and then shake you metaphorically as I explain to you very carefully that Democrats are going to get rid of it, you dummy. Democrats are going to get rid of it the second they have the trifecta and ram tyranny directly down your naive throat. You don't have to be naive. You don't have to fall for this crap. But you should definitely see the writing on the wall, son. You see what's coming. It's on the horizon. You know that. And in fact, the fact that you're not getting rid of the filibuster right now or altering it or doing whatever you need to do to get the Save America Act passed, you're creating the conditions for these Democrats to seize power illegitimately and then to use their ill-gotten power to hurt you and, more importantly, this country going forward. You have to understand what's happening here. And he's trying to protect something that will be used against him. He's loading the gun for the left. Come on, John Curtis. You got Mike Lee there, your great colleague. Act more like Mike Lee. Sit down in his office. Let him explain it to you. You ever wonder what it's like, what the relationship is like between the two guys like this? How could two guys be so different? They're both Republicans, both from Utah. You would think both of them would be, like, they don't have to be the exact same, but, like, somewhere within the same universe of thinking. And John Curtis, at this moment where we're asking for this testicular fortitude from Republican senators to do the right thing, to actually fight for something, to recognize

0: So John Curtis, note it down. John Curtis writing that, no, he doesn't want to do the right thing. No, he doesn't know what time it is. No, he's not going to be fighting for you. Yes, he's going to preserve the same status quo that's led us into this mess in the first place. That's just typical stuff. So we gotta keep cleaning this up. I told you we had good news today. We have fraudsters taken care of by the United States Department of Justice. A big announcement from Colin McDonald, who is the Assistant Attorney General for going after all the fraudsters working for J.D. Vance in that capacity. Just great. Record enforcement today. Here he is making the announcement.
1: And today, with these folks behind me, we're putting fraudsters on notice that many hands have joined the deck, and we are at our stations to join the fight against fraud. In addition to our gracious host, the governor of the great state of South Carolina, with me today are U.S. attorneys, state attorneys general, secretaries of state, state treasurers, auditors, directors, inspectors general, the FBI, HSI, and other partners from 7 different states across the Southeast.
0: All cracking down on fraud. So it is possible to get things done. You just have to try, Senator Curtis. It is possible. I'll be back with you tomorrow. Make sure to subscribe to the Vince Podcast. It's everyone's favorite. Make it yours. I'll be back with you tomorrow.
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8: He calls it historic. I'm Lisa Lacerra, Fox News. President Trump says Hamas and other armed groups in Gaza will disarm as part of a deal brokered by his Board of Peace.
9: Provisions of the plan, he said, will result in a Palestinian government in control of Gaza with no harbor for terror groups. It would also, according to the plan, ensure security for Israel.
8: Fox's Grinnell Scott, the president says the first part of the deal calls for Hamas to lay down their arms. Israel's withdrawal of troops in Gaza, patrolled by an international stabilization force working with Palestinian police. A U.S. official says Israel is skeptical of the deal. Spain will send its military to restore order at its border with Morocco after thousands of migrants crossed into the tiny territory of Ceuta. At least 9 people have died in the attempt.
10: State television and TVE in Spain reports that 2,000 to 3,000 people have crossed into Ceuta, with the Interior Ministry vowing to deport those who do cross illegally. Clashes have also been reported in a second enclave called Melilla.

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12: In Atlanta, Georgia on the line. What's up, Lisa?
13: Hi there. How are y'all today?
12: We are doing fabulous. How are you?
13: I am doing okay.
12: Well, tell us how we can help you be better than okay.
13: All righty. My husband recently passed.
12: Oh, Lisa, and I'm sorry.
13: Thank you.
12: Oh.
13: And he did have life insurance, and we both do. And we have always just had small policies that were enough to basically pay off the house because we were both gainfully employed. So basically I know that the life insurance is coming. It's, you know, we owe $100,000 on the house. It's about $200,000 in life insurance. And part of me wants to go ahead and just pay the house off and get that done. But I am close to retirement in the next, you know, 2 to 3 years. Mm-hmm. And I probably won't stay here. I don't think this is going to be my retirement home. Mm-hmm. So I'm wondering if I should pay it off or if I should sit tight and wait to decide what I'm going to do first.
12: How long, tell us again how long it's been since he's passed?
13: Under a month.
12: Yeah. For that reason, I think I'd wait. We tend to teach not to do anything, like not to make any major financial moves after something like that life altering, you know, a loss like that, just because there's just, I mean, you're in
14: you're
12: a cloud
14: grieving.
12: Right now.
14: Yeah, yeah, you're absolutely grieving, Lisa. So yeah, I would not, right. I would not make any big financial moves for 9 months to a year. I would just sit and be sad and miss mm-hmm. him. How long were you guys married for?
13: 36 years.
14: 36.
12: Oh, I'm so sorry.
14: Was it sudden, Lisa?
13: No.
14: Okay. Oh,
12: so tough.
14: That is just horrible. And so yeah, the grief you're in. I wouldn't do much. Are you okay?

0: Normal is broke and common sense is weird, so we're here to help you transform your life. From the Ramsey Network in the Fairwinds Credit Union Studio, this is The Ramsey Show. I'm Jade Warshaw. Next to me, Rachel Cruz. We're taking calls about your life and your money for the next hour or so. So hop in on the phone lines where John is there from Tulsa, Oklahoma. Hey, John, you're up on the line.
1: Hi, ladies. I would like to introduce myself real quick. I am the president of the First National

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7: Okay, Rachel, before we move on, I want to go back to the cushion discussion right quick, because I think that is something that does get missed sometimes because it's not like a core part of teaching. Yeah. Like, it's kind of just an assumption, but some of us are still learning. And so I want to hit that for just a second. So if you're in baby step 2 and you're thinking, okay, Jade, how much cushion? Because you and Rachel didn't tell me how much. Here are some things I want you to think about in determining your cushion, because it is going to be a little different for everybody.
8: Yes.
7: Depends on how much you make, all those things. Here are some things that will help guide you in the right direction. Number one, in baby step two, this is not an emergency fund. Okay. It's not, the purpose of the cushion is not to be an emergency fund. So you already have the $1,000 saved. So if you were thinking of getting up into that range, you were wrong. This is just a cushion. Okay. Number two, a good way to think about it is this money is here in case something happens that I didn't expect in my budget. What's the worst could happen? Your Amazon subscription for $120 comes out, right?
8: Yep. Yep.
7: Or grandma's birthday. Right. All of those things are kind of under the $150 range.
8: Yes.
7: So
8: yes.
7: That's a fair place to start in your life. Look at what's really something that I could honestly forget that I didn't budget for. And you'll find that it's usually pretty low dollar things.
8: Yes, totally. Totally.
7: The third thing you need to consider is that money then is going to, if you don't touch the cushion, it's going to accumulate over time. So you could look up and go, oh, gosh, I have $400 here, or I have $800 here. That's a lot of money. At some point, you do need to drain it back down, move it over to, you know, savings, or move it toward the debt, whatever baby step you're on, and keep it at the established cushion amount. So what I did once I learned I needed a cushion is if I got to the end of the month and I didn't touch the cushion, I would move it onto the debt. And then the next month it's built in there again. Mm-hmm. Okay. So don't let this thing accumulate. And then you're like, great, now we have money to go, you know, on that cruise. And then the third thing I just want to say, this is on your honor. Okay. This is back when we were in elementary school, the teachers would say that when you take a test, you're on your honor.
8: Yeah.
7: We're not trying to police you. We want you to get out of debt and we want you to do it quickly. So that's why we're saying this. It's not to like shake a finger at you, but also don't hold $800 in your account when you're trying to get out of debt. You need that to put towards the debt. So that was my teaching. That's
8: love it.
7: Do you have anything to add?
8: No, I think it's great. I think covering the basics again for people as they're in it, because a lot of you are on baby step two, getting out of debt. And so you're in the middle of all of this. So these are important things to remember, because if you don't, it derails you. And if something does come up, you're like, well, crap, we're negative 75. And then that's just more demotivating than anything. So keep yourself in check with all of it so that you can keep throwing good money at the debt to get out as quickly as possible.
7: Yeah. And if you're beyond baby step two, it's not nearly as big of a imposition.
8: Yeah,
7: it's not as big of a deal. Okay, great. That being said, guys, we answer a lot of questions here on the show, whether it's about cushions, whether it's about investing, whatever it is. And the truth is, we do wish that we could get to every question that you guys have on the show. But we can't. So if you do have a question and you want an answer for your situation, just go over to our website and use the Ask Ramsey tool. 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It's built and trained on proven Ramsey principles. You'll get an answer the exact same way that we'd answer it right here on the show. 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Alrighty. We got Chris, who's in Iowa City, Iowa. Hey, Chris. How can Rachel and I help?
9: Hi, I'm looking for some advice. I was very much raised on the Dave Ramsey principles. My dad was very strong. He actually taught a class using those books. I was homeschooled.
8: God bless you, Chris.
9: My husband and I, but my husband and I, we got together 8 years ago. We are both previously divorced. He's been divorced twice. And just shortly, like maybe 2 or 3 months after we moved in together, he got laid off of his job and hasn't had a job since. That was 8 years ago. He does some, he does some small odd jobs, like maybe 2 landscape jobs a year, snow removal in the winter, but nothing solid. I clean houses for a living, like at least 4 or 5 houses a week. We do manage a property in our town, but that's $800 a month. It barely covers his child support because he has children from a previous marriage. Our house is halfway paid off, but it's a house that I had from my previous marriage. And like, I just took over the payments and I use my child support that I received to pay off like the house payment every month. And like, we're just barely scraping by. And
8: Chris, what does he do during the day?
9: Sits at home on his phone. His excuse is very much a religious thing, like he says that God bless me to be able to work so he can be available to the church ministry. Like he volunteers for like church basketball games, sets up chairs at church. He's gone on a few missions trips and like people donated money towards that. But like he doesn't provide hardly any money to our household.
8: Sounds like a 19-year-old.
7: How old are you guys?
9: That's another issue. He's 52 and I am 32. So I feel like I made a very bad choice in the beginning.
8: Are y'all married? Are you married?
9: Yes.
8: You are. When did y'all get married? You said you
9: 8 years ago.
7: Okay, so he hasn't worked any of the years you've been together.
8: That is wild.
9: And like I thought it was a fluke at the beginning. Like he lost his job and he blamed it on, you know, he was going through a very messy divorce.
8: Okay, so Chris, what are you going to... it's been 8 years.
7: Yeah, that's a long time.
8: So you've been putting up with this for 8 years. Yeah. What do you think you should do?
9: I feel like I'm very much in a trauma bond relationship. Like my parents, my pastor, I've gone to counseling with my pastor and my husband. And I'm like, they're all like, you know, if he's not going to change, like, what else can we do?
7: What do they suggest? No. What do they suggest when you're in counseling?
9: Either we separate and I'd be better off, or he needs to get a job.
8: Have to make a decision. You're either going to live with this for the next 30 years.
7: Yeah, because Rachel and I are going to tell you the same thing your counselors told you.
8: Yeah, so you're either going to live with it for 30 years or you make a different decision. You give him, there's an ultimatum. And I hate to like dangle that, like you're, but it's been 8 years.
7: Right.
8: He sounds like a 19-year-old who's in home from college for the summer. Like, do you know what I mean?
7: And let me add this. Let me add this to what Rachel said, because this is the crux of all of this. You went to the counselors, they told you one thing. And you said, I'm not ready to do it. Then you're coming to us saying the same thing. We're telling you the same thing. If you choose to stay, you can't complain anymore because you've chosen it at that point. So for these 8 years, I don't know when the first time was a counselor told you, hey, this is your choice, but you made it. And then you made it the next year. And then you made it the next year and the next year.
8: He's not going to change.
7: He's not going to change.
8: And I'm very cautious to ever like, you know, throw out like you have to, you know, divorce him unless you're physically in danger or something, right? Because, I mean, we're going to get off this call in about 4 minutes. And this is your life. Like, you have to make these decisions. But you need to know, Chris, like, it's you will choose this every single day for the rest of your life. Mm. And he's not honoring you. If you want to talk scripture, it says, one who takes care of his own, who doesn't take care of his own household is worse than an unbeliever. And so... Mm-hmm. He's not doing any level. It's so interesting that this is his position, because I feel like Jade, two shows ago, we had to untangle another level where it was like that she's forced to stay home and she has no rights. Like do you know what I'm saying? It's so funny that like you get both ends of the spectrum with people. I would assume, Chris, I think this is probably one small area of a marriage that probably hasn't existed for a really long time.
9: Mm-hmm. Right. Yeah, no, there's many layers.
8: And he's unwilling to change.
9: Yeah. Yeah, and there was other, like, anger management and things that he's gone through, and some of that has gotten better, but it's the finances that really keep pulling me back. And then we have, like, savings from, like, our tax return, or, like, we sold a vehicle, like, we bought one and sold it for more than we bought it for. So we have some savings, but then he has it in a safe and says, no, we're not going to use that. That's for emergencies.
7: And that's the thing.
9: But then he'll turn around and ask me for $20.
7: But you're focused on the wrong thing. Your focus, it's very easy to get distracted on things like the money in the safe or, you know, how many houses you're cleaning per week. But the big issue is this is a marriage, a foundational marriage issue. And you have to decide, am I going to continue on the ride or am I not?

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10: In a unique situation, my husband has just been promoted to a level at work where he is eligible for a company car.
11: Okay.
10: However, there is a caveat with that, that since he has a spouse, the spouse has to either buy or lease a new car manufactured by that company every 4 years in order for him to stay enrolled in the program. I currently have a 14-year-old Corolla that has been paid off since day one, and the idea of this makes me very nervous, but I'm not sure if it would actually be better financially or not.
11: That's very strange, because if your car's paid off and they're saying you can have one for free, but the spouse has to lease one, then it's a break, like it's no longer a deal.
10: Correct. And he doesn't get the car from the company. He just has access to it. So heaven forbid if he's fired or if he leaves, then he gives it back.
11: You have a lease.
10: Yes.
11: So what do you think?
10: We both need new cars, and I can recognize that. We're both driving old cars that are coming to the end of their life cycle. But I don't know that buying or leasing a new car every 4 years is the answer, even if his car, insurance, gas, everything is completely covered. I'm having a hard time stomaching the thought of buying a new car every 4 years.
0: Mm-hmm. Yeah, I would look at the loss that of if you bought a new car this year, just say 2026, and you sell it in 2030. Well, I guess you can't really, on average mm-hmm. of what a car depreciates, and you could see that's the amount of money that's wasted.
11: Mm-hmm.
0: Does that cover gas? And if your husband operated his own vehicle, mm-hmm. right? And I think right. you come out ahead that way. How much do you guys make a year?
10: About $300,000 combined.
0: Okay. What's your net worth?
10: Oh, good question. I'd say maybe we don't have any debt, if that helps. But
0: okay.
10: Maybe
0: yeah.
10: around $500,000-$600,000.
0: Okay. Good for you guys.
10: Generously.
0: Yeah. Generously, we'll round up. I don't think it's going to be worth it financially when you look at what the money you would lose on a new car every 4 years. I think you would be probably, I haven't run the numbers, so you need to. I think you'd be far better off with him just having his own vehicle.
11: 100%, because I just want to make sure I'm understanding this. He gets a company car, but the only

0: Call Xander Insurance. 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So ideally, you would
1: Okay.
0: only have to take out one term of this. And if you continue doing the
1: Right.
0: baby steps the way we teach, you could drop it in 15 or 20 years because you've built your nest egg so that you don't need to rely on it anymore, which is really the whole purpose of building wealth through the baby steps, is you have that security that, man, we've built so much wealth that
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4: A breakthrough for Mideast peace. I'm Chris DeMeo, Fox News. President Trump says a historic agreement has been reached to fully disarm Hamas and other armed groups in Gaza. In a Truth Social post, Trump called the deal a major step toward ending the war and advancing his administration's peace plan. He says the deal would allow a new Palestinian government to work with the Board of Peace while giving Israel greater security. As the president warned, the U.S. military retaliated against Iran for a missile attack on U.S. troops in Jordan.
5: Dozens of targets were hit, including IRGC, military command centers, drone and missile launching positions, and the remnants of maritime capabilities. U.S. Central Command released a statement saying the strikes aimed to further diminish threats posed by Iran and its proxies to American forces, commercial shipping, and neighboring Gulf countries. Earlier, President Trump told Fox News, quote, "We're going to beat the effing S out of them," after the Iranians launched that surprise attack on U.S. forces in Jordan. The comments come as diplomatic efforts have been unsuccessful so far. Here in Israel, the military remains on high alert with the possibility that the conflict expands in the days ahead.
4: That's Fox's Trey Yingst reporting from Tel Aviv. Well, Senate Democrats urged the Trump administration to resurrect the plan to put Harriet Tubman on the $20 bill.
6: The Obama administration 10 years ago announced plans to replace President Andrew Jackson with Harriet Tubman on the $20 bill. Treasury Secretary Scott Bessent was asked about it this month and said the Trump administration was not at present going ahead with it. Now a group of Senate Democrats led by Jeanne Shaheen of New Hampshire and Chris Van Hollen of Maryland sent Bessent a letter urging him to reconsider, noting bipartisan support for the idea and years of work on it at the Treasury Department. Harriet Tubman was born into slavery in Maryland in 1822, escaped in 1849, and went back on missions to help dozens of others get free. And she was a Union Army scout and spy during the Civil War. Chris Foster, Fox News.
4: The death toll in a China landslide climbs to 51. 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
11: Back to the phone lines, we head where we have John in New York City, New York, on the line. Hey, John, how can Rachel and I help?
12: Hi, I'm trying to figure out if I made a dumb decision and if I need to sell my home. Right now, I'm trying to do a house hacking, but when I account for all the income, the mortgage payments, it comes out to about like 38 to 40% of my income. And I'm trying to see what you guys think.
11: Okay, so tell us. Explain it to us in real numbers what you have going on and what's happening.
12: Absolutely. So my mortgage payment is $5,000 a month. I make $5,800. Bonuses can be up to $3,000. Usually my wife brings in $2,200. And then the rental income is $2,215. So that puts us at about $13,000 a month after taxes.
11: Okay. And the house hacking part, you're in the house and you have, is it a shared space or how does it work?
12: It's a two-family home. We live in one unit, and then we rent the other unit out.
11: Okay. And you said you pay, you told us the mortgage, $5,000 a month, but how much is the whole, like, what did you pay for the property?
12: We bought it for $668. It's supposed to have appreciated about 7%, so if I were to sell it today, it would be $715, which would be a $20,000 loss versus what I put down when I bought it last year.
13: Yeah. Do you guys like the house? Do you like the situation you're in, or is it all miserable? You don't like the house. You don't like living next to the people that are renting from you. Like, how does it feel day to day?
12: The tenants are great. Our neighbors are fantastic. The house is 113 years old.
13: Wow.
12: Year to date, we've put like $14,000 in maintenance and repairs. Thank God, you know, with my bonuses, we've been able to cover it without debt.
13: Mm-hmm.
12: I do have $48,000 in debt, but that's student loans and car payments. And so I don't know, because if I account for the rental income, right, the cost of the house is 38% of all of that. But if I were to assign the entire rental income and subtract it from the $5,000 mortgage payment, then what's left over would be essentially my housing cost would be about a fourth of my income. So do

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1: Well, Spain is deploying its military after migrants ran across its border with Morocco on Wednesday. Fox's Kevin Cork reports.
2: Migrants by the thousands surged by land and sea from Morocco into the territory. Video showing hundreds, if not thousands, swimming or floating on inner tubes from the Moroccan side, while others broke through a gate on land and just ran into the city. State television and TVE in Spain reports that 2,000 to 3,000 people have crossed into Ceuta, with the Interior Ministry vowing to deport those who do cross illegally. Clashes have also been reported in a second enclave called Melilla, as migrants attempted to cross there, but they ran into some resistance.
1: At least 9 people have died attempting to cross the border after a Supreme Court ruling guaranteeing due process for those who cross the border by sea. The Trump administration making it easier for military veterans to get commercial driver's licenses.
3: As part of the administration's efforts to revoke the CDLs of undocumented immigrants and non-English speakers, President Trump says the Transportation Department and VA are teaming up to get more veterans behind the wheels of big rigs.
4: As we get illegal aliens off the roads today, we're also taking action to replace these unqualified migrant truck drivers with highly qualified American veterans.
3: The Freedom Haulers program expands eligibility for military veterans to get expedited commercial driver's licenses and fast-tracks training for those who have never driven a heavy commercial vehicle. At the White House, Jared Halpern, Fox News.
1: Seattle's mayor says the city's police chief, Sean Barnes, has resigned amid public criticism of his response to last week's fatal food festival shootout. Seattle's mayor, Katie Wilson, asked for his resignation. Barnes was out of town at a law enforcement conference when gunfire erupted. 3 people were killed and 4 people were wounded. I'm Deborah Valentine. This is Fox News.
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0: hearing over COVID policy.
1: The question is if the Senate can hold Fauci in contempt and send a criminal referral to DOJ for prosecution. A contempt resolution could face a filibuster on the floor, but Rand Paul believes he can bypass that.
2: I've sent a criminal referral on Anthony Fauci twice under Biden and twice under Trump. Now I would be sending the committee's product. That's probably what happens.
1: The DOJ must then decide to prosecute. The Biden DOJ prosecuted Trump figures Peter Navarro and Steve Bannon for not talking to the committee investigating the Capitol riot. Republicans argue it's selective prosecution when it comes to Fauci. Democrats defended Fauci. They accused the GOP of trying to trip him up.
0: That's Fox's Chad Pergram on Capitol Hill. A judge in Georgia sentences the father of the Appalachian High School mass shooting to 15 years in prison for giving his son the gun used to murder four people at his high school and failing to address the boy's mental health. The judge sentenced Colin Gray just days after sending his 16-year-old son Colt to prison for life. Colt Gray was 14 when he killed the four at his high school in September of 2024. The father and son pleading guilty to multiple charges. I'm Chris DeMayo. This is Fox News.
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0: Gray was 14 when he killed the four at his high school in September of 2024. The father and son pleading guilty to multiple charges. Dow futures finishing up moderately on Friday. Upbeat earnings from Amazon adding to optimism. I'm Chris DeMeo. 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
4: It's 26 past. This is America in the Morning. Thanks for listening. A Medicare subsidy program started nearly 5 years ago is facing the chopping block. Lisa Dwyer reports it could impact Medicare premiums.
5: Millions of older adults on Medicare prescription drug coverage could face higher monthly costs in 2027. The Trump administration says it has decided to end a temporary subsidy program that helped offset premiums for the past 2 years. The program was initially implemented by the Biden administration to lower Medicare Part D prescription drug costs in response to the 2022 Inflation Reduction Act. While federal officials say the financial impact will be minimal, Democrats have criticized the move as an attack on health care affordability. I'm Lisa Dwyer.
4: The White House is touting a program to try and get more veterans behind the wheel of commercial trucks. Correspondent Jennifer King reports.
6: President Trump says he wants more military veterans to become commercial truckers.
7: For many years, American highways and roadways have been terrorized by unqualified illegal aliens dangerously driving big rigs.
6: At an event on the White House grounds, the president said 34 states are joining the initiative.
7: We call it Freedom Haulers Initiative. Any American who has driven a heavy truck for our military will automatically be eligible for a commercial driver's license.
6: Secretary of Veterans Affairs, Doug Collins.
8: The GI Bill is going to be able to pay for this. You're going to be able to actually get and use the money to go get your CDL license.
6: Among the speakers was driver Ricky Washington, who says veterans and their spouses make exceptional drivers because the core values of the military align with the trucking industry.
9: We're disciplined, we are vigilant, we're adaptable, and we're unwavering commitment to getting the job done.
6: Jennifer King, Washington.
4: America in the Morning for Friday, July 31st, 2026 is produced by Jeff McKay. I'm John Trout. This is Westwood One.
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0: attack in Israel that triggered the even deadlier and destructive war in Gaza. Acting Attorney General Todd Blanche's nomination remains in limbo as two Republican senators who fell out of favor with President Trump, John Cornyn and Tom Tillis, consider a no vote in committee at issue a Trump IRS settlement that had set up a so-called anti-weaponization fund to compensate people who claim they were politically targeted by the Biden Justice Department. Blanche says that fund has been canceled, but Senator Cornyn isn't convinced.
1: The fact that they're balking at putting that in writing tells me that they were hoping to get by with this settlement agreement and his testimony and then revitalize those provisions at a later date.
0: Now, the president suggests he could pull Blanche's nomination.
2: Until these two senators leave Congress, Trump posted on Truth Social, "I have no objection to temporarily withdrawing Todd's name if they do not do the right thing."
0: Cornyn lost a primary this year in Texas to Trump-backed Republican Ken Paxton, who's trailing in that Senate race against Democrat James Tallarico. A new Fox poll gives Tallarico a three-point lead. 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
9: In the newsroom, I'm Alex Wiederspiel.
10: Governor Morsi is urging patience for those cleaning up from historic flooding in Upshur and Lewis counties, though he does say he is impressed by the speed of recovery efforts in some areas. A grocery store is officially back open with the return of the Shop and Save Express. You can read more in detail about that today at WKMZNews.com. WVU Medicine announced a new president and chief executive officer for their Upshur County Hospital. John Forrester will assume the lead at St. Joseph's Hospital. He had previously been serving in those roles in an interim capacity. July 21st provided much more than just flooding. We now know that it was the second highest day of tornadic activity in the Mountain State ever recorded. 9 tornadoes recorded that day in West Virginia. That fell one short of a record 10 set in 2024. There's more on this from meteorologist Brian Hughes today at WVMetroNews.com.
9: In the newsroom, I'm Alex Wiederspiel.
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13: Commuters could see some fog this morning. Sunny today, high of 82. Cloudy tonight, low 61.
10: Sunny on Saturday, high 84. A possibility of rain, maybe a thunderstorm Saturday night, low 68. Sunday, rain again.

0: The mayor of the Marion County town of Worthington has resigned. Debbie Heflin handed in her resignation during a special meeting Thursday. There's been a lot of controversy in the town in recent weeks. Town recorder Melvin Lindsay has been appointed interim mayor. The YMCA of Martinsburg has announced a new $34 million facility. Martinsburg City Manager Andy Blake says the new 65,000 square foot building is a long-term investment in health, wellness, child care, youth services, recreation, and much more. The proposed site is not far from Interstate 81 near North Tennessee Avenue in Martinsburg. Well, stay tuned. Coming up, we'll hear more from Lewis County School Superintendent Carolyn Long. Metro News spoke with her on Thursday about the damage that the flood did to schools in her county. More on that coming up. Daniel Woods also with sports. We're underway on this Friday. Good morning.
1: Here's your Metro News forecast. Today will be mostly sunny with a high of 83. Tonight, expect partly cloudy skies with a low of 62. Tomorrow will be humid with a mix of clouds and sunshine reaching a high of 86. On Sunday, it will be humid with periods of rain and a thunderstorm and a high of 78. That's your AccuWeather forecast.
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0: going to check sports with Daniel Woods in just a couple of moments. First, in our Metro News background, a lot of cleanup work still to do in Lewis County schools. After last week's devastating flooding, Lewis County School Superintendent Carolyn Long estimates that fixing the damage to school properties could cost $6 million or more. She told Metro News Bland Middle School in downtown Weston received lots of damage, along with athletic facilities there and also at Lewis County High School. We hear more in this morning's background.
12: Of course, unfortunately, all the fields are right there, all of our fields, all of our field houses, you know, our concession stand and all of the things for the middle school, and the bleachers are right there. And all of that was under a tremendous amount of water. And, you know, standing water is a problem, but this water wasn't just standing. It was flowing big time. And so, you know, we have an awful lot of damage every place there. But we are working very closely with the state government trying to figure this out, because the other issue is, until FEMA or someone does come in, we don't have this, school systems just don't have those, that kind of extra money. And legally, I can't spend money I don't have. I don't get a credit card, okay, and unless I've got enough money to cover it. So we've got the elementary schools, they're all in real good shape. We have some things outside that'll have to get done later. The high school is in good shape. It didn't get any water intrusion. It did have the outside, some of the outside issues that I talked about. But now we're just focusing on the middle school, trying to see how we can fix this and get these children back to school as quickly as possible.
0: Lewis County School Superintendent Carolyn Long. Time for a sports update on this Friday with Daniel Woods. And Ross Hodge met the media on Thursday, Daniel.
13: That's right, Jeff. The West Virginia men's basketball team is hard at work this offseason, getting ready for head coach Ross Hodge's second season in Morgantown. He has an almost brand new roster and says he's already trying to establish this team's defensive identity.
14: No secret that if you're going to be good in the Big 12 as a team, you have to be really good defensively. Looking at that again, I think you had 7 of the best 25 defenses were in our league. So some of it, you're having those conversations with them prior to them even making the decision to come here, that is going to be a part of what they're being asked to do.
13: Butler transfer guard Finley Bizjack is among WVU's highest profile newcomers, and he says the Mountaineers are built to compete with the best.
15: I feel like there's nothing that we're really lacking. Like, you look at our big men, they're ginormous, they're long, they're lengthy, they're skilled. Like, our wings, like, super skilled, super athletic, can shoot the ball, can drive, can defend. Our guards, super talented, like, can do it all, basically. And so it's just hard to, like, look at, like, a weak spot of our roster.
13: Hodge also addressed the eligibility status of Boise State transfer Javen Buchanan and plans for WV's final roster spot during his update on Thursday. You can read more at WVMetroNews.com. The New York Giants are in West Virginia spending the early stages of training camp at the Greenbrier. Head coach John Harbaugh spent some time after Thursday's practice looking back on his long history with legendary WVU football coach Don Nealon.
16: Coach Nealon played with my dad at Bowling Green. My dad coached for Coach Nealon in 1967, 68, 69 at Bowling Green State University. And Coach Nealon came back and coached with my dad and under Bo Schembechler at Michigan in the 70s. Danny Nealon was a longtime equipment guy there, and we were buddies. We played basketball just about every day.
13: You can read more on the New York Giants' visit to West Virginia at WVMetroNews.com. Marshall alum Ryan Bilby leads the field at the West Virginia Open, settling at 7 under par with 18 holes left to play. Bilby charged up the leaderboard with a 66 in the second round, putting him one stroke ahead of Bridgeport native Mason Williams. 12-time champion David Bradshaw is in sole possession of third. Play resumes this morning at the resort at Glade Springs. Morning news time is 6:20.
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18: Good morning at the WKMZ News Desk. I'm Alex Wiederspiel. 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
19: Governor Morrissey is urging patience for those cleaning up from historic flooding in Upshur and Lewis counties, though he does say he is impressed by the speed of recovery efforts in some areas. A grocery store is officially back open with the return of the Shop and Save Express. 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It is expected that repairs at Lewis County schools could cost upwards of $6 million. That's the latest word from Lewis County Superintendent of Schools, Carolyn Long. Multiple athletics fields and facilities were damaged in the flooding in Lewis County, while an annex area of Robert L. Bland Middle School also took on some floodwater damage. Much more in detail today at WVMetroNews.com. Communities across Upshur and Lewis counties are getting a surge of volunteers. Now municipalities are trying to cut red tape to assist in flood cleanup. The city of Buchanan is waiving building permit fees for reconstruction or repairs to structures as long as the flood can be identified as the cause of the problem. There's much more in detail today at our sister station's website, WAJR.com. A Marion County town needs a new mayor. Worthington Mayor Deborah Heflin has resigned. Town recorder Melvin Lindsay will serve in an interim capacity. A resignation letter seemed to discuss multiple topics, including concerns about a content creator and pending civil litigation. The town, though, refused to distribute that letter to media who were in attendance following Thursday night's meeting. If you see news happening, you can submit a tip to the newsroom by texting 35651. At the WKMZ News Desk, I'm Alex Wiederspiel.
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19: From the WKMZ Sports Desk, I'm Alex Wiederspiel. WVU men's basketball can still add another player, possibly two, since the status of Boise State transfer Javon Buchanan remains unknown. How will WVU handle the possible additions to the roster? 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The final round begins today in the West Virginia Open. 2023 champion Ryan Bilby has a strong one-stroke lead, teeing off at 10:39 this morning with his pairing partners who are right on his tail. You can have full coverage of the event today at the sports section of WVMetroNews.com. Not a day the Pirates will want to remember, losing again, this time on the road at Cincinnati to open an 8-game road trip, with the Reds winning in walk-off fashion in the ninth inning 3-2. Elsewhere, J.J. Weatherholt went 2-for-5 with a solo home run. The Cardinals, though, lost again, this time to Chicago 4-2 for the Cubbies in extras. From the WKMZ Sports Desk, I'm Alex Wiederspiel.
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19: Commuters could see some fog this morning. Sunny today, high of 82. Cloudy tonight, low 61. Sunny on Saturday, high 84. A possibility of rain, maybe a thunderstorm Saturday night, low 68. Sunday, rain, again possible with a thunderstorm, high 78. That's your full forecast on 103.3 WKMZ.
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0: And with Major League Baseball's trade deadline coming up on Monday, the Minnesota Twins are hoping to strengthen their bullpen for a playoff push, dealing for New York Mets relief pitcher A.J. Minter. After a late start due to injury, Minter has posted a .235 earned run average over 23 appearances for the Mets, and he knows a little bit of something about pitching in the playoffs, having been part of the bullpen for the 2021 World Series champion Atlanta Braves. New York receives two minor league prospects in the first of what is expected to be numerous moves to sell off talent in the coming days. Morning news time is 6:41.
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2: Good morning at the WKMZ News Desk. I'm Alex Wiederspiel. News this hour is a service of Jerry Raymond Chevrolet. 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Governor Morrissey is urging patience for those cleaning up from historic flooding in Upshur and Lewis counties, though he does say he is impressed by the speed of recovery efforts in some areas. A grocery store is officially back open with the return of the Shop and Save Express. You can read more in detail about that today at WKMZNews.com. It is expected that repairs at Lewis County schools could cost upwards of $6 million. That's the latest word from Lewis County Superintendent of Schools, Carolyn Long. Multiple athletics fields and facilities were damaged in the flooding in Lewis County, while an annex area of Robert L. Bland Middle School also took on some floodwater damage. Much more in detail today at WVMetroNews.com. Communities across Upshur and Lewis counties are getting a surge of volunteers. Now municipalities are trying to cut red tape to assist in flood cleanup. The city of Buchanan is waiving building permit fees for reconstruction or repairs to structures as long as the flood can be identified as the cause of the problem. There's much more in detail today at our sister station's website, WAJR.com. A Marion County town needs a new mayor. Worthington Mayor Deborah Heflin has resigned. Town recorder Melvin Lindsay will serve in an interim capacity. A resignation letter seemed to discuss multiple topics, including concerns about a content creator and pending civil litigation. The town, though, refused to distribute that letter to media who were in attendance following Thursday night's meeting. If you see news happening, you can submit a tip to the newsroom by texting 35651. At the WKMZ News Desk, I'm Alex Wiederspiel.
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2: 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WVU men's basketball can still add another player, possibly two, since the status of Boise State transfer Javon Buchanan remains unknown. How will WVU handle the possible additions to the roster? 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The final round begins today in the West Virginia Open. 2023 champion Ryan Bilby has a strong one-stroke lead, teeing off at 10:39 this morning with his pairing partners who are right on his tail. You can have full coverage of the event today at the sports section of WVMetroNews.com. Not a day the Pirates will want to remember, losing again, this time on the road at Cincinnati to open an 8-game road trip, with the Reds winning in walk-off fashion in the ninth inning 3-2. Elsewhere, J.J. Weatherholt went 2-for-5 with a solo home run. The Cardinals, though, lost again, this time to Chicago 4-2 for the Cubbies in extras. From the WKMZ Sports Desk, I'm Alex Wiederspiel.
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2: Commuters could see some fog this morning. Sunny today, high of 82. Cloudy tonight, low 61. Sunny on Saturday, high 84. A possibility of rain, maybe a thunderstorm Saturday night, low 68. Sunday, rain, again possible with a thunderstorm, high 78. That's your full forecast on 103.3 WKMZ.
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0: They're falling behind financially.
1: Fox's Kristen Goodwin. A father gets 15 years in prison for a crime his son committed in Georgia. Colin Gray was convicted of murder and manslaughter for buying the gun that Colt used in a 2024 school shooting that left four people dead. Judge Nicholas Prim told Colin Gray he failed as a parent.
2: The warning lights were flashing brighter and brighter. And you didn't get him help. And you didn't remove his access to the guns.
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8: In the newsroom, I'm Alex Wiederspiel.
9: Governor Morsi is urging patience for those cleaning up from historic flooding in Upshur and Lewis counties, though he does say he is impressed by the speed of recovery efforts in some areas. A grocery store is officially back open with the return of the Shop and Save Express. You can read more in detail about that today at WKMZNews.com. WVU Medicine announced a new president and chief executive officer for their Upshur County Hospital. John Forrester will assume the lead at St. Joseph's Hospital. He had previously been serving in those roles in an interim capacity. July 21st provided much more than just flooding. We now know that it was the second highest day of tornadic activity in the Mountain State ever recorded. 9 tornadoes recorded that day in West Virginia. That fell one short of a record 10 set in 2024. There's more on this from meteorologist Brian Hughes today at WVMetroNews.com.
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10: Commuters could see some fog this morning. Sunny today, high of 82. Cloudy tonight, low 61. Sunny on Saturday, high 84. A possibility of rain, maybe a thunderstorm. Saturday night, low 68. Sunday, rain, again possible with a thunderstorm, high 78. That's your full forecast on 103.3 WKMZ.
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11: It is still very much an endless summer, but I know this is a paradox. It's hypocritical to say the endless summer is coming to an end. It was just a little prose. 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It's a great documentary, folks. If you've never seen the Endless Summer documentary, it's about surfing. I think it came out in the 70s. I'm gonna look that up real quick. Anyway, welcome in everybody. It's the Friday Free For All brought to you by Dan Cavatoda, Buick GMC. You would think that I would know more about what I'm referencing, and I just don't. 1966. One of the best documentaries I've ever seen in my life. Alex Wiederspiel, Michael Minnick here with you. The Dream Team reunited here. What's up, Mike?
12: Just working on soccer stuff. That's kind of a normal day for me. Endless Summer of Soccer.
11: Yeah, it seems that way. Have you seen the documentary Endless Summer?
12: No, I need to. I need to put that on my list.
11: You would love it. Yeah, you would. You don't need to know anything. I don't know anything about surfing. It's brilliant. The images, the way it's shot. It's just great, and it's just a surfing trip around the world, basically, and it's a documentary between beaches in like California, Australia, New Zealand, Hawaii. It's they're all over the place. But it's pretty cool, and I guess they did a sequel. I've never seen the sequel, but it came out like 30 years after the original, which is one of those things where you're like, one, I didn't know documentaries got sequels. But two, right. That's a long go in between going 1966 to 1994. That's pretty massive.
12: So did they follow the same group of surfers, or was it a brand new group of surfers, or do we know?
11: That's a good question. That is a really good question. Let's see. The Endless Summer 2, sequel to his 1966 film. Yeah, okay. It's new surfers retracing the steps of surfers Mike Hinson and Robert August from the original, which is something. And again, the visuals are unbelievable. Like, if you've ever, like, I feel like for a lot of us, surfing is very foreign. And I've had friends who surf, but like, I would never. You know what I mean? Like, that's like, there are so many things that I'm not comfortable with. Surfing is definitely at the top of that list. I don't like sharks. I've seen Jaws. Jaws is like a top five favorite movie.
12: I've seen Jaws.
11: It's a top five favorite movie for me. I know what happens. No, it is I think there's a level of bravery that is required to be a surfer. And then there's also the fact that, you know, it's not just sharks out there. It's the weather. It's the power and velocity of the waves. It's all of that. And on top of that, you're doing an incredibly, incredibly difficult, super difficult sport. So if anyone who didn't get the reference, that's why I've been calling these shows the Endless Summer shows. But the thing is, we will eventually, summer will end. For us, we don't get to go on a tour of all the different, we don't follow summer around the world. That's not how, actually, Mike, you might at this point.
12: I was going to say, not yet.
11: Yeah. Maybe, you
12: maybe,
11: might.
12: Maybe next year, FIFA still is a thing and we have a Women's World Cup. I'll be following the game around the world, but that's in doubt right now.
11: Yeah. So I was going to say, that's mildly concerning, right?
12: Yeah. It's not great.
11: UEFA, not happy with some of FIFA's moves. If folks have not been following, that story, to, I guess, raise new investors, and it's a whole thing. We don't have to get into it, but it is very interesting in terms of timing. We got a good show for you today. We got a couple of different guests, and, we in fact will end, this Endless Summer to a certain extent. Cause we will talk American football. So Chris George is going to join the show, put a wrap on the Legion baseball tournament that wrapped up on Monday in West Virginia. Surprise, surprise, Wheeling won again. That's their third consecutive victory. And we'll wrap up the whole Legion tournament with Chris. I don't have anything on it for you today, but, you know, we are keeping an eye on the fact that next week a whole bunch of Little League and youth baseball stuff will take place, and that includes, of course, the Bridgeport 9 through 11s. They will head to North Carolina next week. So keep that on your back burner. We actually did an interview a couple weeks back when, Mike, you were still in L.A., and we did an interview with the coach of that 9 through 11 team who won the tournament in Bridgeport, Kurt Skasic, talking about the upcoming tournament for them. So even snuck some youth sports into the mix as well. But then we are very much going to spend the majority of our show today, and the majority, I should mention that Mike is with us on football. In fact, Mike has to hit the road, and by hitting the road, I mean hit the air, as he is headed to Denver later today. And so he's only staying with us for the first hour ish of the show, and then he'll depart. But in that span of time, we'll talk with Brett Hathaway, head coach of South Harrison. That's coming up next. And then we're also going to talk with Travis Jones, of course, the play-by-play voice of the Bridgeport Indians. And I assume the two of you will have quite a bit to talk about.
12: Yeah, I feel like there's never a dry well with Bridgeport football. Even in the offseason, everybody talks about it.
11: So yeah.
12: I think we'll be fine.
11: It's the thing that I feel like everyone's been looking forward to for a while, and it only becomes more real once you hit, goodness, I feel like once you hit the baseball season ending, even when we haven't quite gotten to All-Stars or we haven't started the process of voluntary, you know, the voluntary window or anything like that, like at that point, it's so real at that point. It's we're no longer talking about off-season lifting. It's essentially no longer the off-season. It's the preseason at that point.
12: Yeah, and I'm sure we'll talk to Travis about this too. I like the way Bridgeport does it, where they kind of do a fun thing in the week before the last week of summer, and then this week they've kind of been regrouping, decompressing, not practicing, and then they start fresh on Monday. So I kind of like that, where you put in the work in the summer, you kind of cleanse your palate for a week, and then you're back at it hard on Monday.
11: We'll also, as I mentioned, talk with Brett Hathaway. I get into some South Harrison stuff with them and kind of learn a little bit more about the team this year, what they're expecting coming into this season. They'll, of course, have a new defensive coordinator.

0: coordinator as the departure of Robert Shields to Florida means that South Harrison will be without his steady hand guiding that defense, which he needed to do quite a bit of last year when they had early season struggles and kind of figured things out midway through the year. But we'll talk about that. We'll talk about, we'll talk about basically Harrison County football. And for those of you who are wondering, when are you going to talk about RCB and Lincoln? Well, that's going to be next week. We're going to talk about RCB and Lincoln. Bill Nestor is already booked for his return appearance.
1: Yeah, and like we talked about yesterday morning, an intriguing season for the Flying Eagles. And I think every season is intriguing for them because they're a team that has high expectations every year, has been a state semifinalist in the past. So I think they're a team that wants to have that really great, magical breakthrough season, and they've been really close a couple of times.
0: There have been a lot of like obstacles that have gotten in the way of RCB, and it's interesting because they're a school that by and large they in theory have a lot of the, and I'm not necessarily talking about financial resources, but they have a lot of the resources being essentially at this point a consolidated school. Right. They have a lot of the student resources, the population resources, even in, again, every part of the state essentially is seeing population decline except for like what Monongalia County and maybe an Eastern Panhandle county or two. So even though Harrison County has seen population decline, like Clarksburg is still a city. And so one of the bigger cities in West Virginia. So there's an inherent advantage there. And for whatever reason, over the last few years, really since the kick return heard around the world, certainly the kick return heard around the Mountain State, RCB almost like hasn't really been able to take advantage of some of the natural things that they have at their disposal. Things have gotten in their way, and we saw some of that potential break free last year. I know it wasn't a revenge game for those kids because those kids have nothing to do with what was it, the Dylan Hours kick return that I'm referencing here.
1: But revenge for a regular season loss.
0: Yes, certainly. True. Yes. It is funny just it happening in the postseason again the way it happened, and I think about that kick return a lot, but that, you know, going back now, that's like 5-6 years ago at this point. Might even be, was it 7 years ago? My God. Point being though, is that it really has no bearing on those kids, but it does kind of show the cyclical effect of things eventually can come back around. And I think that win showed the potential of what RCB can be, but they've got to find a way to do it consistently.
1: Yeah. I think kind of the story for them over the years has been really good, but can they beat Fairmount Senior? Can they beat Bridgeport? You know, can they beat some powers? And last year they did. They got one in the playoffs. They got Fairmount Senior in the playoffs.
0: All right, we're going to go ahead and take a break. We're talking with Brett Hathaway next from South Harrison, head coach, entering. Do I have this right? His sixth season as head coach.
1: That sounds right.
0: Oh my goodness, that is wild. That's crazy. It's his sixth season, and I know that because it is my fifth season doing South Harrison football broadcast. So how about that? Time absolutely flies. Hey, we'll take a break. We'll come back and we'll chat with Coach Hathaway. We'll chat with Travis. That's all next here on the Friday Free for All, brought to you by Dan Cava, Toyota Buick GMC.
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10: So, officially, we are starting our football coverage for real. Not just, hey, you know, Greg Carey's going to come on and talk to us vaguely about what's going on around the state. And, of course, Greg doesn't do anything vaguely. Very talented and detailed guy. I just mean we're actually talking about one team. We are bringing on a head coach. We haven't done this in 30-some-odd weeks, going on 40 weeks. The head coach of South Harrison football, Brett Hathaway, is with us here on the Friday Free-for-All. Brett, what's up, man?
11: Oh, not too much. Just ready for this weekend to get over with so we can get ready to roll on Monday.
10: How amped,
11: you guys got me on.
10: How amped are you right now?
11: You know, it's weird because, like, you know, you try to enjoy your summer, especially as a teacher. And then once mid-July rolls around, you're just kind of ready to get after, at least for me. So it's been a long last week or two because, for the most part, I think summer flies by, you know, as a teacher. But once mid-July gets here, I'm just kind of ready for it to get started. So we're finally almost there.
12: Is it a different level of expectation for that first day as a player versus a coach, or does it feel about the same?
11: I think it's a lot different, really, from what I can remember. You know, it's a little bit longer now. That's a little bit harder to remember, but, you know, I always consider myself a young guy, but I don't know if I'm some that anymore. But, yeah, when you're a player, I think there's a different level of urgency. You know, as a coach, maybe I felt that way my first year or two, but I'm going into year six now, so a little bit more established in the things that we do, and you're really just preparing more than anything. And if I can remember when, you know, I was playing in high school, I was more so ready to get out there, get after it, you know, get the 2 days over with so we can start playing some games. So I do think it's a lot different, but definitely some similarities as well.
10: I think the schedule for you guys looks a little tougher than it did a year ago, and I'm sure we'll get into some stuff with regards to players and all sorts of other personnel changes. But The schedule is sort of one of the more unique things to me. You guys start with 3 of 4 on the road. You started with 4 straight at home last year. Now, there was some weirdness in there as well. You guys had to play Lincoln over the course of 2 days thanks to some inclement weather in the Lost Creek area. But you're going to go to Shinston in week 2. You got Oak Glen on the schedule this year. That's a little different. Clay County comes to you guys. It's a pretty tough-looking schedule in Double-A this year.
11: Yeah, it really is. You know, you look at our schedule and there's no week you look at and say, okay, you know, you feel pretty good about that one. It's going to be a battle every single week. And, you know, that should excite you as a player. You know, you want to go in there and compete every single week. And, that's what competition's all about, going in there and, you know, seeing who's better on a given Friday night. So there's not one team on there that we can take lightly. And, we know we're going to be challenged, you know, at the highest level each and every Friday night.
12: Every time I've talked to you and asked, you know, what's the most important thing, you've said just staying healthy. How important is it to have that bye week near the end to kind of ramp up towards a hopeful playoff run when you have the one game and then hopefully playoffs after your bye?
11: Yeah, it is. And you can look at it a bunch of different ways. I hate an early bye. I would probably prefer our bye to be a couple weeks earlier than it is, but I'd rather it be, you know, week 10 than, you know, week 2 or 3. So it's important to have it back there. I think it helped us a good bit last year, to be honest with you. Because we were at least able to get some guys back those last couple games last year. But yeah, as you said, the goal every year is the playoffs. And, you know, once you get in, you like to feel like anything can happen. So, that, you know, by at the end of the, you know, year, as long as we're in good standing, will help us do that.
10: One of those guys that you were able to get a little bit healthier as a result of the bye week, and then of course a not as difficult last game against Ravenswood. Probably one of the easier games on the schedule last year for you guys meant getting Shepherd Paul a little bit healthier for the playoffs. And Shepherd's fascinating to me because, you know, I haven't necessarily seen this with a lot of small teams like this, where he feels at times like if you just have a hole, you just go plug him somewhere. And, you know, I know he's an excellent linebacker. He plays well defensively, and that might even be where he's at his best. But when you guys needed him at tight end a couple of years ago, he's playing tight end. You needed him at tailback last year, he's playing tailback. Like, if you want to put him as your quarterback in the pistol, he'll play quarterback in the pistol. He seemingly will jump into any role for you guys, and obviously not having him healthy made a real difference in the middle portion of last season.
11: Yeah, I mean, I don't think there's any question about it. He's, you know, he's our guy. As you said, he can do it all for us. He's one of our better blockers on the team. He's one of our better ball carriers on our team. He's one of our better tacklers. I mean, you know, he really, if we wanted him to play offensive guard and defense tackle, I'm sure he would be exceptional at it. Like, I mean, that's the type of athlete and kid that he is. But, yeah, you know, we asked him to plug the middle of our defense at linebacker and carry the ball, and we're hoping to move him around a little bit more on offense than maybe we did the last year or two. But truly a special kid, not just athletically, but just a really good kid to talk to, and good in the classroom, and I don't have enough positive, you know, things to say about him. He really is that type of kid.
12: Alex brought up Shepherd, but I feel like there's a couple guys on this roster like Zane Harlow who feel like they've been here forever because they've played such a big role for you over several years. Having guys like that as seniors, how important is that to a team's success?
11: You know, it really is. As you said, you know, you guys mentioned Shepherd, Zane, but there's a handful of these guys that have had to play since they were freshmen. It's not because I like to play freshmen. You know, I think that's a good developmental year, especially when you don't have a freshman football program like most, you know, teams in the state don't anymore. But, you know, there's no substitution for experience. So these guys, you know, been able to play the snaps that they had the last few years, that should give them, you know, a lot of confidence going into their senior year, thinking, you know, this is it now, you know. So I think there's also a little bit more sense of urgency for these guys now than there probably was a couple years ago, knowing that the end is in sight. So having that senior leadership that's been through a little bit of everything, you know, they've been through some lows, they've been through some highs, and I think they can, you know, lead the team very well this year.
10: That group of kids who start, a lot of them did start as freshmen in the 2023 season. You guys were, of course, coming off a brilliant 2022, went to the playoffs, had that phenomenal final week of the regular season where you just kind of bullied Tucker County a little bit. The next year, you had a lot of guys who had to fill holes. And I will never forget, ironically, because I wasn't there because I was out sick, but the Ritchie County loss where you guys were up big late in that game and the wheels kind of fell off. And that was a young team learning, I think, a lot about themselves in that moment and what it takes to actually close out football games. And if you look at what they have done, what that group has done over the course of the next 2 years, there are not a lot of games like that. And in fact, there are tight football games that you guys have had where you have had to be the more disciplined team late and close it out, you know, whether it be

0: a much improved Braxton County team last year, whether it was that ridiculous broken up Lincoln game a year ago. That has been kind of your identity, is that you guys don't seem to panic in the fourth quarter of these games.
1: Yeah, you know, you brought up that Richard County game when they were freshmen, and yeah, I mean, obviously it hurt to lose at the time, but looking back on it, I think that was probably one of the better things to happen to that group. And I know that might be weird to say, but I think that put us at an 0-3 hole at the time.
0: It did, yeah.
1: And we go on to finish that year with a bunch of freshmen starting at 4-6. So the way that they were able to rebound after that, you know, going, 4-3, you know, the last seven games, that was something that at the time, right, you know, the immediate aftermath that I personally, to be honest with you, did not see coming. So they answered the bell really well as freshmen. And then, as you said, they carried that on these last couple years, and we found ourselves in a lot of close games. And I think the experience that they've gained from, again, some of the bad moments, some of the good moments, has, you know, gave us a lot of discipline in those heated moments in the fourth quarter. And it's been really fun as a coach and just a fan of football to see. And hopefully, you know, I'm expecting a lot more close games this year. Hopefully that'll carry over, you know, for a fourth year.
2: Talked about that senior group. Who are maybe some sophomores and some juniors that have made a big jump from where they were last year to where they are now?
1: Yeah, not that the numbers are where I want them to be in the weight room, but I will say they were a lot better this year than, you know, a few previous years. But some of the younger guys that I'm looking to fill bigger roles this year, would, you know, I probably start at quarterback with Lucas Nutt. He had a few reps there last year, but for the most part, you know, we relied on Madden Maxwell to fill that role last year. And we'll miss Madden, but we have all the confidence in Lucas in the world. We think, you know, he's just going to be a sophomore, but he can do a little bit of everything. He can run it. He can throw it. He handles the huddle well for a young kid, and he's going to do a really good job there. So quarterback's not a big worry of mine. I think he's going to do a great job there. He'll play, you know, corner or safety on defense. And then John Arbogast has really been in the weight room a lot. I think you know, he played a little bit last year, but he's going to be asked to fill roles, you know, big roles on both offense and defense this year. So he's another one. Gabe Bartlett battled, you know, he started a game or two for us early last year as a freshman. Unfortunately, broke his wrist in practice and missed the most of the year, but he looks good. He's put on a lot of weight. Trayton Tussin, Christian Farrell, Odin McCourt, you know, there's a handful of kids. I don't want to leave anybody out, but there's, you know, going to be quite a few juniors and sophomores that are going to play more than maybe I thought a year or two ago with the senior class.
0: Coach Brett Hathaway, I don't think I've ever heard that you are unhappy with the numbers in the weight room. That I'm not convinced there's a number that you will be happy with, short of 100%.
1: No, probably not. Again, all things considered, this year has definitely been better. That's where I'll leave it at.
0: Yeah, no, I got you. Appreciate your time. Looking forward to camp opening on Monday. Real quick before I let you go, what's the very first thing? Like, what is the absolute first thing that happens at camp on Monday?
1: Monday. So typically, Monday is actually the only day where the kids aren't expected to be on the field and, you know, stretching at the start time. Every other practice throughout the year, we better be out there on start time, or, you know, there'll be some consequences. But Monday, you know, I'll wait until 8 o'clock and make sure there's nobody drifting in a minute or two late. And, you know, we'll sit down, have a nice little talk beforehand, and just make sure that we got everything, you know, T's crossed and I's dotted, and make sure we're good to go. But, and then we get out on the field, we'll let them warm up, and we'll get after it. You know, that week one's big on conditioning, and believe me, I hate it as much as the kids do. I know that might be crazy to say, but it is boring, but it is super important, especially with a team with lower numbers. And then, you know, you go into week one down at Braxton County. I mean, 2 years ago we played down there. I think it was like 90-some degrees at kickoff. Mm-hmm. So but those first couple games are always hot, and we got to make sure we're in as good a shape as possible. So that's what the majority of the first week's for. We'll obviously squeeze some X's and O's in there too, but we'll get after it that week one conditioning loss for sure.
0: If that's the game I'm thinking of, that was during the drought as well. I thought that looked like you couldn't have told me that Braxton County's field didn't look out of place from a Central Texas high school football field that day.
1: Yeah, I mean, they were one of several fields, I mean, you know, across the state that were having issues. We, you know, of course, you know, did as well. You know, we moved our first home game that year, so you're right. It was right in the middle of that drought, and I mean, it was It was a super, super hot Friday evening. There's no doubt about that.
0: Yeah. Hey, Brett, much appreciated, man. Best of luck. I know we'll be talking with you again at some point, and I'll be coming by training camp as well at some point to see what you guys got going on. Excited for a new year. And as a reminder, this is the courtesy. I get to do this for the first time all year. You'll be able to hear those games. As far as I'm aware, no changes from last year as far as where the distribution is. Sky1065.com. If for some reason the website changes, folks, I will let you know. But that is my understanding, is that, again, live games can be heard on the website at sky1065.com. Coach, best of luck, and have fun at training camp.
1: Appreciate it, guys. Thanks for having me on.
0: All right, Brett Hathaway, head coach of South Harrison High School. Looking forward to seeing what they've got in store. And, again, he's right on the money there. I don't know exactly where the numbers are, but I can tell you last year South Harrison was the second smallest by enrollment school in Class AA. They always find a way to be respectable regardless, and they've got their work cut out for them yet again this year, so we'll see where that goes. Let's take a break. Bridgeport Football with Travis Jones coming up on the other side. We're back after this in just a moment.
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11: All right, so this does feel a bit like stretching, and you're gonna have to shake off the cobwebs a little bit, but we're actually gonna talk a little high school football, and not just in the way we had Greg Carey on a couple of weeks ago, and we did sort of an appetizer and a amuse-bouche. We set the table for the season a little bit, or at least for the July camps. We're actually really going to focus on one team here. And so no better way to start than by bringing the Hall of Famer himself, Travis Jones, play-by-play voice of the Bridgeport Indians, here back with us for the first time in goodness knows how long since basketball season came to an end. Travis, how you doing, man?
12: Hey, guys. How are you? Hope you're having a good summer.
11: It's moving quickly. I keep jokingly referring to it as endless summer. That's at every segment or every show post baseball has been endless summer. Have you ever seen the Endless Summer documentary?
12: I don't believe I have. No.
11: Oh, it's really good. So it's a surfing documentary from 1966. And I know this is probably the most hipster sounding thing ever, where it's like, have you seen this? Have you seen this surfing? But it actually, for its time, it was very, very famous. I saw it years ago and I just really liked the reference. So I've been referring to every episode of this not quite into football season yet period as the endless summer. I do recommend it though. The visuals are unbelievable. You don't have to like surfing. I don't know anything about surfing, but the visuals were unreal.
12: I thought you were going to tell me it was a Beach Boys documentary.
11: That's not a bad idea actually. So let's do it. Let's talk a little Bridgeport football. Obviously, last season didn't end the way anyone at Bridgeport wanted it to end. It was a brilliant regular season. The dominance in the regular season was as clear as ever. And then, you know, falling two games short of where they ultimately wanted to be, which was a championship. Travis, I guess, set the table for us on Bridgeport football as camp is set to begin on Monday.
12: Yeah, I mean, I don't want to say that the Chapmanville loss in the quarterfinals and the way the season came to an end is really even a spoken about motivation, because I don't think that that's how this coaching staff operates. But I can guarantee you that it's in the minds of the returning players from last year, and you just kind of get the sense that they felt like a year ago that team was certainly destined for greater things than a quarterfinal home loss. And that's eventually what happened to Chapmanville. And give Chapmanville credit. You know, they came in and outplayed Bridgeport that night. And, you know, the Indians ended up, 20-some yards away from advancing and basically pulling that game out and maybe not deserve to win. But when you get into the playoffs, you'll take undeserved victories for sure. But I think from the end of that game, it really did light a fire under this team from a focus standpoint. And, you know, you go back to 2 years where things just came together and that team put together, you know, a historical year where every game was a running clock, including the state championship. And then there was so much expectations on the team a year ago to kind of live up to that and meet that in the regular season. Certainly it felt like that was the way it was going to, going to end. And it didn't. But sometimes I think you need that, you know, hopefully losses like that can be a springboard for the next season. And I truly feel with the leadership on this team and considering, you know, the amount of talent this team returned from a year ago, I kind of feel like, you know, certainly you don't ever want to lose, but, you know, I think that this team might benefit from that loss last year.
13: Travis, this program has never dodged anybody, but it certainly feels like it's the right time to play a Martinsburg or go to a Fort Hill and test yourself better when the Big Ten has not been as good the last couple of years.
12: Yeah, and I agree. I think you're exactly right, Mike, and you're getting to the point now with this new rating system, with the strength of schedule aspect to it, that even if you, you know, lose to Martinsburg at home in week number two, I think there's still a pretty clear path for this team with the remaining schedule to stay in, you know, the top half, at least top, you know, maybe two, three, depending on how things fall. You certainly would like to be in the top two, but, you know, no worse than three, even with a loss. So this, you know, talking about the Martinsburg game, that's something that has been discussed between the administrations and the coaches of the two schools for quite some time. They're basically, Martinsburg's in the same situation at Bridgeport, that they have a difficult time, you know, getting in-state games, at times, you know, getting games, period. You know, Bridgeport's been in the same boat. You know, we've seen series come and go, and, you know, some longtime non-conference opponents have not stuck. You've not been able to get the Morgantown University, University in particular, to play you at all. But Morgantown ended that series as well. So you're just going to have to get creative, you know, and I know Tom Sears and Tyler Ferris have done that. And, you know, they it finally all came together where Martinsburg needed a game week two, Bridgeport needed a game week two. And they were able to get the contract done on this home and home. And hopefully we'll see a continuation of the series once the two-year agreement is up. Spring Valley is another one that Bridgeport's really, picked up here late last year.
14: And it was a two-year contract, and I know that there's been some discussions with Spring Valley about extending that contract, whether that's been signed yet or not. I anticipate that it will be. So that'll be another good non-conference opponent for Bridgeport, at least for the next handful of years and beyond. And I'll be curious to see what happens with this Fort Hill contract as well. As you mentioned, Fort Hill came here last year. Bridgeport won the game fairly handily after the opening quarter. Go to Cumberland this season to take on Fort Hill, and we'll see what happens with the continuation of the series after that. But that's another good one, because they're always a, seven, eight-time defending Class Single-A state champions before last season when they didn't repeat. But certainly I think that's a series Bridgeport would like to continue as well.
13: You mentioned it, but I do feel like the goal of adding those bonus points for losses was to have scheduling like this. And I feel like it's worked to a certain extent, not only for Bridgeport, but statewide.
14: Yeah, I would agree. Yeah, I think you're seeing, you're seeing some more intriguing non-conference games across the state being added. I think you're seeing that, in fact, that it is working, as hoped, in terms of teams being able to beef up their schedule and get us some good non-conference games, and also the regular, putting some emphasis on the regular season as well. But I think the jury's still out, but so far the early returns are, I think it's been a pretty good thing.
13: You mentioned the players coming back for this Bridgeport team. Gavin Williams has to be at the top of that list. Kind of compare the expectations for him based on what you've seen from this program in past years. Are they as high as they've ever been for one player, for Gavin Williams, going into this year?
14: Yeah, I mean, they're high. Are they higher than Wes Tonkery going into his senior year?
13: Right.
14: Dante Bonamico going into his senior year. Jake Bowen going into his senior year, where he was chasing the all-time leading rusher in school history and would eventually accomplish that in his senior year at Lincoln. So, I don't know. I mean, they're high. I mean, certainly when you look at Gavin, he's starting to enter the conversation as, one of the best athletes in school history. When you consider, what he's been able to accomplish in all his other sports and basketball, football, and track as well. So, yeah, I mean, they're high. There's no question about it. I do think that, not unlike last year, I think, Tyler's got some options there in the offense and the run game, and you've got to be, he's just as good as a kicker as he is an offensive player. So I think, his carry total, his load, his carry load through the season is going to be something that that they'll have to monitor, and they do a very good job of that. But you've got some other options in the backfield and just continue to develop some more options in the backfield that they had, even a year ago, and certainly a healthy, Gabe Martin will help that after he was, banged up and not available late in the season last year.
13: Always starts up front with Bridgeport on the line. How do you kind of see that group shaping up going into this year?
14: Yeah, that's a big question, because if you look at, you go back into last year, and it's the complete opposite. Going into last year, you had all the linemen back, and your backs were, for the most part, well, not for the most part, but there were some question marks in the backs, particularly in the depth, more so than anything else last year. Complete opposite this year. You've got all kinds of depth in the offensive backfield, and you've got, an offensive line that has to be rebuilt from a year ago. But so far, the early returns are that I think John Cole, the offensive line coach, feels very comfortable with where they are. They've, it's a work in progress. They certainly have all of August to try to, get things fine-tuned. But I think the bigger question really for this team is I'm not as much concerned with the starting offensive line, but, typically you don't make it through a year without some bumps and bruises, and hopefully you avoid any, season-ending injuries. But they've got to develop some depth, not only for this year, but also going into next year. And I think that's where the big question lies right now, is kind of who your backups are. And, the other obvious replacement is you've got to find a new center with the graduation of Yates from a year ago, and you got to find that center position because with the single wing, the snap, obviously, well, every offense the snaps are important, but when you're in a shotgun, on every snap, that snap is extremely important. So to be determined, But I think to this point, as comfortable as you can be coming out of July is about where they are with at least their starters along the offensive line.
11: So that kind of answers my next question, Travis, but I'm asking you to expand a little bit. And we're on the offensive line, which is, of course, my favorite thing to discuss, probably in any pro sport outside of maybe hockey goaltending, is football offensive linemen. I am curious. You talked about John Cole, the offensive line coach, and that they feel like they might have their group. I know they're replacing a couple of starters who have since graduated. But I am kind of curious, is the process that they had a decent idea of who was going to jump into what role during the offseason, or is that something that still there will be some determination made either in August leading up to that first game or even into the start of the season?
14: Well, yeah, I do think that they always go into fall camp. And, you know, things have changed even at the high school level with these flex days because – They get a little earlier peak now. There's no pads. There's no, you know, full contact. You know, the proof is in the pudding, or as John Cole likes to say, you know, to quote Cyndi Lauper, that's when the true colors come shining through when they start hitting and they, you know, they kind of figure out really what they have there. But I do think they have an idea. They also, you know, not giving too much away, but I think they've got a couple of kids that they feel like they can kind of move around a little bit. And, you know, maybe a kid that played end last year may move in, you know, they can move them in and into the interior. So, you know, I do know this. If you look at kind of what the options they have at end or tight end, you know, this may be the tallest group of tight ends slash, you know, blocking ends that they've had when you've got, you know, Brody Duran in the mix. He's 6'3". You know, they got Tristan Noble in the mix, and he goes 6'3". You know, Brody Prunty has played in before. He's, you know, he's a kid that a lot of Bridgeport fans aren't familiar with because, unfortunately, he's just had one injury after another. But, you know, he's finally fully healthy, and he's 6'4", 260 pounds coming into camp. So I think he's another kid that has played in but certainly could move, you know, more into the interior. So, you know, they certainly have some options there in terms of the line and moving some guys around. And I do think that that'll be kind of interesting to see, you know, what happens and where some of these guys end up. And they may be in, you know, some of these guys may be in different positions than fans saw them last year.
11: Unbelievable that we are so close. We're essentially, what, 4 weeks away. Today, August 28th is opening day at home against Buckhead and Upshur. They'll open with three home games, BU Martinsburg and East Fairmont. And this is going to be like a stretch for us. Just remind folks where they can hear these games.
14: Yeah, absolutely. You can hear them on 103.3 KMZ is our flagship station. 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And yeah, like, as you mentioned, just I think coming up on Tuesday, this coming Tuesday, will we be 4 weeks away, 3 weeks, 4 weeks away, I believe, from our first Tyler Ferris show. So it's here, guys.
11: Yeah,
14: it's here.
11: The endless summer is very much ending. Travis, much appreciated, man.
14: Thanks, guys.
11: All right, that'll do it for our first Bridgeport football segment. That is, again, when you haven't done something in 40 some odd weeks or 30 some odd weeks, kind of a little rust there. Not for Travis, but for me, maybe. We'll take a break. This is the Friday Free For All brought to you by Dan Cavatoyota Buick GMC. When we come back, we're going to talk. Well, actually, Mike and I have an editorial, if you will. Inspired by Bridgeport, but not about Bridgeport, if that makes sense. Something that I think we have noticed and Mike alluded to the other day on the show, and it is becoming more common among fans at all levels. And I'm going to go on a little bit of a rant, I'm sure. Mike might go on and rant with me. We'll see. We're back right after this here on the Friday Free For All brought to you by Dan Cavatoyota Buick GMC.
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0: would have gotten back and I would have gotten the clip and set it up for right now. But basically, and I'm gonna turn this back over to you to clarify so that I don't butcher this too badly. You basically said, though, we live in an era where we have reached a point where it's championship or bust, seemingly, for fans, for parents. It doesn't seem to matter what level we're talking about. It's championship or bust. There's no such thing as good season or bad season anymore. Good season is championship, bad season is everything else. And I don't know when this occurred, but it is, I think it's a problem. And I'm gonna rant more on this for a second. But first, you're the one who set the table for this to begin with, so I'm gonna let you put the plates down.
1: Yeah, basically, I was using Bridgeport as an example last year, football. So, you know, perfect regular season, dominated everyone, played great, you know, had an iconic season, Gavin Williams, you know, great defensively, lit things up. And then, you know, Tyler Ferris will tell you they had a bad night. They had some injuries. They didn't play as well as they normally do against Chapmanville. They lost in the quarterfinals. And, you know, I think for a lot of people, that was a disappointment. It was a disappointment for sure. But I think a lot of people said, well, this team needs to win a state championship every year. And so, you know, having a perfect regular season and having the dominant numbers you did, it's not good enough because you didn't play on a Friday or Saturday in Charleston to win a state championship.
0: And you can't win a state championship every year. It's not. I know Martinsburg has tried.
1: But
0: Martinsburg can't do
1: yeah.
0: it.
1: Yeah. I think it's one of those things too where you almost have to have Bridgeport's situation this year, right? Where there's a hunger to win it. There's so much that goes into a championship that extra motivation with a good team sometimes is the difference between winning one and not winning one.
0: And I want to clarify here, I'm okay if players and coaches are disappointed by what happened. That is completely within the realm of acceptable. They sure. get to be, and they get to be disappointed. They get to use that fuel however they use it. I'm specifically talking about the fan conversation has been,
1: yeah.
0: I think that's bizarre to me, where you can't enjoy or be, and this isn't specific to Bridgeport football either. I see this in pro sports, I see this in college sports, I see this in high school sports, where fans can't feel satisfied over what was a fun season or a good season or an entertaining season because it didn't end with a championship. And I can't tell if that's like if that's a level of delusion or something else entirely. I remember after the So I'm a big hockey guy, obviously, but after the New York Rangers lost to the Florida Panthers in the conference finals, you know, the Rangers had won the President's Trophy, so they had the best record in the regular season. And as we know, there are certain sports, soccer, where the best record in the regular season is the only thing that matters. There are no playoffs in mm-hmm. Premier League. Be that as it may, the concept that then, you know, you go on a great run, you win two playoff series, you go into the conference finals, you're one of the final four, you are one of the final four teams remaining in a sport where only one team can win, and there are 32 teams. Don't even get me started on college athletics. When we get, there's a reason why we celebrate the final four in college basketball. That's a huge deal. College baseball, even, it's a huge deal when you think about how many hundreds of teams there are now participating. But I remember that, like, how, like, thoroughly and visibly upset Ranger fans were, like as if something had been stolen from them, and as if like the team had ruined what was otherwise a brilliant season. And I remember thinking to myself, this is an unhealthy relationship with athletics. And again, I get it. If we're not here to win, what are we here to do? I get that. But that's for the team. That's for the players. That's for the coaches. That's for the trainers. That's for the general managers. That's for the athletic directors. That is not for the fans. This is supposed to bring you joy. That's the way I've always looked at it.
1: Well, and I think you bring up the college game, and I think that's a great example to look back and say, you know, 19 years ago, West Virginia loses to Pitt 13-9. Rich Rodriguez is leaving. If that happens now, how many of those guys were in the portal? And does the game against Oklahoma even happen the way that it did? No chance, right? Everybody's gone.
0: Right.
1: There's a skeleton crew playing Oklahoma. Look at what happened with Notre Dame last year. Didn't make the playoff, took their ball and went home, didn't go to a bowl game. So I think that was one of the things that made college football fun was, okay, we went 8-3, we went 8-4. We got this bowl game against a team we haven't played before in a while, you know, a North Carolina, a Virginia, a Florida State. That was a fun treat at the end of the year. And now that treat is people don't want to have that treat anymore. They just want to move on. And that's sad to me. That like this thing that what's special about college football is gone. The bowls are gone. They're not relevant. And again, that goes back to you don't make the playoffs.

0: if you're not good enough. You know, that's been the message in college football now.
1: Yeah. It's funny, too. I actually talked about this on the show yesterday before you came on the morning spiel. I did talk about how I recognize that, you know, they've got this piece of legislation going around the you know, Protect College Sports Act or Save College Sports Act, whatever it's called. But going around, there's a story up at Metro News about it, and Senator Shelley Moore Capito is confident or I guess cautiously optimistic that it's going to get through. And I have like very mixed feelings about the very prospect of sort of saving college sports, because on the one hand, like, there's no going back. Players have to be compensated. There is a reason why they won the legal case. It was always a flimsy argument for not compensating them beyond simply a scholarship. Conversely, as you have just alluded to, we have some deep cultural issues that have been created in college athletics, and I think a lot of it obviously stems from college football, and a lot of that is because of the now absolute requirement to chase, and I know this is a slightly different conversation than the winning conversation, but is it though? But this absolute need to chase wins, and thus chasing wins is chasing financial stability, has resulted in a spot where we see, and we've talked about this before, where Nebraska volleyball is traveling to play USC, right? Or USC baseball is traveling to play Iowa. I don't even know if Iowa has baseball. I'm sure they do, but you get my point. Like the numerous issues that have spread throughout college athletics, all because of this absolute requirement to win in college football, that has harmed sports as a whole.
0: There's no doubt. And again, we talked about this a little bit with the high school transfer issue. The legacy of teams, the legacy of athletes. Again, we use the Pat White example. Say Pat White decides, oh, Rich Rod's leaving. I want to leave West Virginia. His number's not getting retired here. You know, he finished his career somewhere else. That totally changes the narrative with somebody like Pat White. And I think we're going to see that happen more and more where, you know, do you recognize a player that was in your program for a year or two because they were your best player and took you to a certain point? Or is it much more of, oh, well, we got to reach back 30 years and say, well, this guy was a four-year starter for us. He was an All-American. That's the kind of guy we're going to recognize. That's an interesting conversation too, I think. And, you know, we're seeing that with college quarterbacks, right? You might win a national title one place and have only played there for 1 year. How do you kind of contextualize that player in the history of your program?
1: So that's where I was thinking. It's funny that you mentioned the college football quarterback. I was thinking that had Miami beaten Indiana, we could have had that conversation about Carson Beck, even though he was in his sixth year of playing college football. We could have had that conversation about Carson Beck, and it would have been, I think, absolutely a worthy conversation to have. But yeah, I know a lot of this ties back in together as well, that I want to make sure, like, on this subject, people understand we are differentiating the two things. Like, to me, players being compensated for their name, image, and likeness, that genie's not going back in the bottle, and nor should it. Now, as far as teams directly paying players, I doubt that that's going back anytime soon either. But I also do think that we can do better than we're doing now. Certainly, can you name one player on Mountaineer, one WVU men's basketball player who's been on the team in back-to-back years at any point in the last, like, 4 years? I cannot.
0: I mean the one you think of is the guy that left and came back, which is Emmitt Matthews. Like, that's the name that comes to mind. But, yeah, I mean, this roster has basically turned over whole cloth. And, again, some of that is because you've had all these coaching changes, all this turmoil. But yeah, I mean, even some of the guys that were here the last year or two that were 1 year wonders, like Javon Small, like, people were think fondly on those guys, but like, they're not WVU legends. I'm sorry, they're not. They were here for 1 year. They did not get put in the same level as someone like a Kevin Jones, a Deshaun Butler, you know, a Pitsnoggle, a guy that was here for 4 years.
1: Yeah,
0: it's a totally different conversation.
1: Yep. The moral of the story is, it's okay to just have, like, as a fan, it's okay to enjoy, like, you should be enjoying. I'm not going to tell anybody how to fan. Here's the moral of all of this. I'm not going to tell anybody how to fan. Okay. But

0: I think we could afford to have a healthier relationship with the expectations that surround our teams. I think we could. I think that's doable, that we have a healthier relationship with our own expectations. Again, I don't want players on my team. If they're satisfied with second, you don't want those players on your team. That's one thing. You as a fan, though, you can look back and say that was a good year because you're not playing. You're not suiting up and playing. So you can say that was a good year. And that ultimately comes back to where this all started, which was we have this real championship or bust mentality. And again, I'm fine with that among coaches and players. Fans is where it gets a little bit toxic. Because I just use a soccer example here, but like, I can't even imagine. For me, I don't know that that's necessarily the culture in like the Premier League. I think the culture is we don't want to get relegated. We don't want to get embarrassed. We want to be, you know, yeah, we want to win as much as humanly possible. And we're always trying to win because there are real consequences if we lose. But there's also seems to be an understanding that there are 20 teams and some of them are richer than others.
1: Well, and I think too, using the Premier League example, there are multiple ways to win trophies, right? You can win your league. You can win in Europe. There are multiple competitions now in Europe. You can win the FA Cup, which is their domestic cup competition. There are ways to measure success. And also, like, not everybody can win the league, but there is kind of a trophy of, oh, we finished in the top four or five. We made the Champions League. That is kind of a trophy in a way. It's almost like making the playoff. And again, I think the fact that you can kind of carry that over to next year and it earns you something makes it a little bit different than the college football example where if you miss the playoff, that's the end of the year and that's it.
0: Yeah.
1: There's no carryover to next year. There's no bonus for next year other than ESPN saying your schedule is great because you're in the SEC. Other than that, there's really no carryover.
0: Yeah. All right. We've solved all the world's problems in sports. Mike, we're going to let you go so you can get to the airport. We appreciate you joining us via Zoom. I don't know where you're at the moment, if you've reached the airport yet or not, but either way, we appreciate you hanging out with us for a little bit today. Folks, we're going to step aside. Chris George is going to join us next. I'm sure he has thoughts on this conversation as well. I'll bring it up to him if he doesn't bring it up organically. And we'll see you all next week when, we're going to keep diving into high school football and we'll hit the other two Harrison County schools next week. Mike, much appreciated, man.
1: Yeah, always a pleasure.
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9: All right, so we thank Mike Minnick, who popped out of here, and we will probably, Chris, I'm going to pick your brain on our previous segment here in a second, but we'll get down to business first. We are getting through the summer here, and our summer series is kind of winding down, which is wild. We took our real first big swing at football today with Brett Hathaway and Travis Jones, and we're going to talk about the end of the State Legion tournament and what's next for the champion Wheeling Post One. But welcome in, and I'm sure you're both relieved and also sad to see it come to an end.
10: Well, I mean, I still have regionals and World Series stuff with American Legion Baseball. So for me, it's not quite over, but the state tournament is over. And you're right. It was a great event, really. I thought the crew down at Beckley did a tremendous job. That was as smooth of a state tournament we've had in a long time. And I don't want to take anything away from anybody else. It was just so smooth. A lot of that's because of the teams that were in the tournament. Everybody was good. Everybody, you know. I know that Bridgeport and Morgantown locally both went 0-2, did not have good runs in the state tournament. They were both eliminated early, but, you know, the rest of the field played really well. And we had good games. We had good pitching. I thought pitching was really something that stood out. We had a few individual hitting performances that weren't bad. All in all, just an outstanding tournament. The weather was great. Temperatures were very mild. I know the first couple of days of the tournament, temperatures were right around 71 degrees. It was cloudy that first day. Then we had mostly cloudy skies with some sunshine mixed on Friday. And then it got a little bit warmer as we got into Sunday and Monday. But still, I don't think temperatures got out of the upper 70s, low 80s, probably 81 max. Humidity was down. The turf was comfortable. You know how hot turf can get in the summer. I think these kids deserve this because they've been playing in the hot, humid weather most of the summer, and that's tiring. It really is. And with more and more turf fields now in the state of West Virginia, more and more of these games are on turf. So what may feel like 92 outside is going to feel like 120 or 110 on the turf. So I think these kids, with the cooler conditions, I think everybody stepped up their game. We had a good tournament, and Wheeling once again did it. 3 years in a row, and we'll talk about it, but another good performance for Wheeling Post One.
9: Do you want to talk a little bit about, I know Parkersburg came back, made it interesting, but do you want to talk a little bit about the dominance of Wheeling over this stretch now for 3 years?
10: You know, I do, because I think coaching is still very important in the game of baseball. I think managing all coaches, not just the manager. It starts from the manager all the way down to the bench coach, or maybe even, you know, guys that are former players giving back just as helping as assistants. You know what I mean? Wheeling every year is one of the best coach teams in the state. They fundamentally do it right. You have to beat them. They're not going to beat themselves. Very rarely do they make errors or put themselves in a position where it's going to harm them. I think their pitch sequence is very good. I think they do a great job of how they call pitches and how they handle their staff. Dustin Henry is their pitching coach. He's been doing it a while. He knows what he's doing. He's dialed in with all of his pitchers. And Steven Brodegaard, the winning Central ace that just graduated this past spring, is heading to Mercyhurst. He's 6'6", and he's every bit of that. And he, again, when he pitched against Beckley there tonight, 3-0 complete game, that's as good a pitching performance I've seen in a long time. It really is. Considering the moment, the competition, because Beckley's really good. And he was anywhere between 91 and 93 the entire night. So that tells you how good Brodegaard was. But it wasn't just him. The entire Wheeling team come through. Chris Upton was our tournament MVP a year ago. Had a 4-for-4 game that got Wheeling against South Charleston. That got Wheeling into the championship. And Jake Brown was our tournament MVP. Just had multiple hits almost every game played. Had a very good pitching performance the opening round of the tournament to defeat Parkers, defeat Potomac Valley, and then pitched in a championship game, suffered a no decision, but pitched, you know, good enough to get him through 4 innings, and Brady Ernest came on and got the win, and just an all-in-all outstanding performance, winning post one. They draw the best players out of Wheeling Central and Lindsley, but then they've added to it. You know, Cade Knapp, who was the ace from John Marshall this past year, pitched an outstanding game against South Charleston on Sunday, a 5-inning shutout. You know, here's a young man that's his first year on post one. Alex Zaneski, the ace from Weir High School, the big lefty, he pitches. He also plays first base. He also produces a good bit for this team. So you're looking at some kids from outside of the Wheeling area that has stepped up and played big roles, and they did it again. And congratulations to Wheeling Post One. They win yet another championship. That's their 20th in program history, 3rd in a row. And they head to the Southeast Regional coming up on August 5th to take on Garner, North Carolina, who was just crowned a North Carolina state champions 2 nights ago. Garner is just outside of Raleigh, just to the south of Raleigh, really in the suburbs of Raleigh, North Carolina. And Garner is going to be a big-time test for this Wheeling team coming up next week. So, yeah, congratulations to Wheeling Post One, but honestly, congratulations to the entire tournament. I do want to make note here of our all-tournament team, because I think all these guys deserve note for Beckley. Deegan Williams, who is an Independence young man that's going to go to Marshall to play his baseball. Zach Hunt, 19-year-old, a graduate from 2025 from Wyoming East. And then from Potomac Valley, we got Lucas Williamson, a recent Kaiser graduate. And Jackson Hare, who was the number 2 pitcher for that Frankfort team that won the state championship. Both those young men made the all-tournament team. Luke Gordon and Eli Smith from South Charleston, both from George Washington, were first team members of the Class 4A All-State team. And, of course, Gordon and Smith, very good players. Smith is going to play Division I baseball at High Point. Marshall Derrick, the only home run of the tournament. This kid led Berkeley in home runs this year and also led Washington in high school in home runs. This kid hit a shot. Probably carried about 360 feet first day of the tournament. Andrew Engel also was Jefferson's ace this past year. He was named the all-tournament team from Berkeley. Cooper Kincaid from Parkersburg and Peyton West from Parkersburg. Kincaid is a 25 graduate, probably no more as a quarterback. He was an outstanding quarterback for the Big Reds when he graduated from Parkersburg High in 2025. He was a 19-year-old, but it was his bat that did the talking in the tournament. He led Parkersburg at the plate, also on the mound, picked up a big win. For them, you know, in the state tournament. And Peyton West playing with a bad shoulder, really just injured, can't throw, but he was able to swing a good bat, had 4 hits in the state championship game and a loss to Wheeling. And finally, the 3 players for Wheeling, of course, our tournament MVP from Jake Brown from Wheeling Central, also Steven Brodegaard from Wheeling Central, and Chris Upton from Lindsley. Just another outstanding tournament for Upton. So congratulations to all those.

0: fine players. They're all either current college players or college players to be. And it's one of our best all tournament teams we've had in a while. Great job. All in all, very good tournament.
1: All right. So, hey, Chris, diagram for us how this goes from here. Now, I know we've talked about this a little bit in the past, but what actually is Wheeling's timetable and path now to represent West Virginia?
0: Okay. Well, they head to the Southeast Regional coming up on August the 5th. And that is, let's see, that's on a Wednesday, but they'll probably get down there on a Tuesday. They'll charter from Wheeling on Tuesday and head down to Cherryville, North Carolina, which is about a 6.5 to, I don't know, maybe 6:45 charter bus trip from Wheeling down to Cherryville. Cherryville, North Carolina is about 45 minutes, just to the west, northwest of Charlotte, North Carolina. So they'll head down there. And then the teams in the Southeast, Jacksonville, Florida. Jacksonville Beach, Florida won the state championship in the state of Florida. They're currently undefeated on the year. They've yet to lose. I mentioned Garner, North Carolina. That's the opponent for Wheeling coming up in the first day of the tournament on August the 5th. Yeager Benson out of Cincinnati, Ohio won the state championship in Ohio. In fact, those two teams played. Yeager Benson did defeat Wheeling this year during the regular season. So Wheeling is familiar with them. They got to see him one time. The Puerto Rico state champion is there. South Carolina, represented by Florence. South Carolina post one. They've only lost three games on the year. They're very good. And of course, Virginia. Can't forget Virginia because it's Chesapeake, Virginia. They won the states again. They've only got two losses on the year, and they were the national champions last year. Chesapeake post 280. Most of their kids come from Virginia Beach in the Chesapeake area. They, again, are going to be really good. They got 13 college players on their roster. And they won the national title last year. So this region, I would say top to bottom, is probably the strongest of anywhere in the country. And unfortunately, West Virginia has been placed in the Southeast Regional this year for the first time in a long time. You know, normally we're in the Mid-Atlantic region, but now we're in the Southeast, and we're going to be challenged. There's no doubt, but Wheeling is eager for this challenge. They're excited for it, and they get to take on Garner. Just outside of Raleigh, North Carolina, coming up on August the 5th, and we wish Post One the best of luck. And they didn't do good last year in Maryland, so hopefully they can rebound and make a run down in Cherryville, North Carolina next weekend.
1: Yeah, I kind of thought that would be a tough draw for whoever the West Virginia winner wound up being, but I mean, nothing you can do about that at this point. You just got to have to play the – unfortunately, you're going to have to play the schedule in front of you, but that is – That's a really difficult draw.
0: Oh, it's huge. It's a big time draw. I was doing some research on Jacksonville. Of the 18 players on our roster, 17 of them are college, either kids that are playing in college currently and or they're going to be college players. One of them's going to USF. They're undefeated on the year. They haven't even lost the game. So they'll be one of the favorites. I mentioned Chesapeake. Garner is very talented. Florence, South Carolina. South Carolina Legion Baseball was very, very good. So, I mean, it's just a lot of warm weather places, right? And let's not forget Ohio. Yeager Benson, they lost a couple games this year as well, and they already played Wheeling once, and they did defeat Wheeling during the regular season, but it was a competitive game. So I think Wheeling realizes they've got nothing to lose. There's no pressure. All the pressure's on all the teams that I mentioned prior to that. It's going to be favored in this thing. And usually when that kind of stuff happens, you play a team like Wheeling that's as well coached as they are. You know, they don't rely just on pure talent. They just rely on being well coached. And that puts them in an advantage against anyone, really, because a lot of these teams, when you get to the regional, there's a ton of talent, right? But sometimes you can still out-scheme and out-X and O them, and that's exactly what Wheeling's game plan is going to be. They're going to put pressure on your defense. They're going to bunt. They're going to move runners over. They're going to try to bunt for base hits. They're going to hit and run. They're going to squeeze when they can. They're going to And they got a couple kids that can hit for some pop, and they can all hit to all fields. So, and they got pitchers that can throw strikes. So it should be an outstanding tournament coming up in the Southeast Regional starting on August the 5th.
1: Looking forward to it. I think it should be really interesting to see how it goes down. On a slightly different note, so before we take a break, we are going to talk a little Pirates baseball. Wanted to save some time to give you a chance to voice the frustrations of many a Pirates fan who may be listening to our show today. But Mike and I, before he had to leave, he's on his way to Denver today, the well-traveled Mike Minnick, to do some soccer work out there. But we were talking about how in this day and age, we feel like the culture among fans, not among players, not among coaches, but among fans who can't separate a good season from a bad season in the sense that it's championship or bust, I think is a little strange to me in this day and age when we know it's harder than ever to win a championship. It doesn't matter what, you know, we can be talking about pro sports, we can talk about college sports, talk about high school sports. Again, I have no problem if players and coaches want to use that terminology, that's fine. You do whatever you have to do to get yourself up to do whatever it is you want to accomplish. But I think it's a little bit odd that fans have adopted that as well, right? Like that's strange to me, and I think that puts a little bit of undue pressure on being a fan.
0: Yeah, I mean, let's just take Bridgeport, for example. Last year, just an outstanding run for Tyler Ferris and his outstanding Bridgeport team. And, you know, coming out of that loss to Chapmanville in the quarterfinal round of the AAA state tournament, it almost felt like a lot of people looked at that loss as a season that was thrown away, a bad season, because they didn't win a state championship. Because you know how it is. Once you win one, doesn't matter what sport, whether it's football, basketball, baseball, hockey, you know, or whatever it might be. And then the expectations grow even more for the next year. Even if it's a program, let's just use Bridgeport, for example, that wins every year, they're expected to go almost 10-0 every year. And it seems like anything less is a disappointment, when in all reality, it's not, because anytime you can have a successful season and still find a way to make a run, that's a successful season, especially in high school when athletes aren't being paid. You look at the professional side of things. Let's just start with college, actually. Let's just go to college first. I think football is the worst, because I think everybody realizes in football, every game is so important. And if you don't, and let's just take West Virginia, for example. How many times have you seen it when it seems like they, if they don't win every game, or if they don't win 10 or more, the whole fan base thinks the season is an epic fail. When in reality, you look at this year's Mountaineers team, getting to 7 or 8 wins to me would be a success because of what you've been and where you have been the last few years. But there's going to be fans out there that think this team should go 12-0 or should go 10-2. And play for the Big 12 championship. And if they don't do that, it's an epic fail. It's worse now than it's ever been, because especially in football, where every game means so much. Okay. And you realize that one loss can put you in a position where you couldn't recover. Sometimes 2 losses, sometimes 3. And that's why I think expanding the playoff field in college football is vital. I would love to see it to go to 24 teams, or the number they're talking about, to give a little bit more access. So that way 3 losses doesn't kill you, or it doesn't kill your fan base, because they realize, hey, we're in, we got a shot to win this. You know, basketball and baseball and hockey, you can lose games and you're still okay, because it's a grind. Okay. It's a complete grind. You can be close to 500 and still be in the wild card race in Major League Baseball. And it's a grind. But when you have sports like football, both high school, college, and pros, it seems like every game is very important. And you're right. I think that's a very good topic. I'm glad you guys talked about that, because more so than ever, and I can be honest with you, I've seen it with my own eyes and I can hear it. It seems like more so than ever that it seems like everybody wants to go 10-0. Everybody wants to win a state championship, a national championship, a Super Bowl, whichever, you know, league you're at. And if they don't, it's almost like, well, if you're a Kansas City Chiefs fan, last year was a bad year. They had a losing season. But let's say they had a winning season, got to the final, into the AFC Championship game. Most fans will say, well, that's a failure because they went to the Super Bowl the 2 years prior. And it's not. And you're exactly right. And I think high school was where we really have to start focusing on that subject, because I think these kids in high school, these aren't pros. These are kids still trying to develop. It's the same way with Legion Baseball. You know, I can take a look right now at South Charleston. They didn't win the state championship, but boy, what a year they had. They only lost 4 games. That's a heck of a season. And those kids, you know, who played for GW and St. Albans won state championships. You know, they didn't get the job done in Legion during the summer, but it was still a heck of a run to only lose 4 games. Then to get to the final 3, that's pretty impressive to me. I don't know. At the end of the day, they're upset they didn't win it, and they should be. You want to be upset that you don't win a championship. That's okay, but you've got to understand that in life, you can go to college and get a degree okay, with a 2.5 GPA. And you can get that degree and you can be a millionaire someday. Who knows? Who the heck knows? Because you don't need a 4.0. You don't have to be perfect in life to get your goal. You can be right there in the middle of the pack and achieve greatness and still be a great human being in the end, no doubt about it.
1: Yeah, I think that's a good way of looking at it, in the sense that, and we talk about this all the time, like good teams will sometimes have bad playoffs, and then all of a sudden, well, do we discount all the good that happened because they didn't have a very good playoffs? Or you could be the inverse of that. You can be RCB and you have an okay season, but then you have a great playoff. So playoffs to remember. And it's just one of those things where I'm not telling people how to be fans, but it's worth remembering that it doesn't need to be championship or bust every single season. It just doesn't have to be that way.
0: You're exactly right, because I keep going back to that Bridgeport-Chapmanville football game back in November, because I watched that game, and anyone that was there could see how well Chapmanville executed. They played the perfect game. And sometimes when someone plays the perfect game and you make a couple mistakes and you're in the playoffs like that, strange stuff's going to happen, right? And sometimes you just got to tip your cap and move on. That's just how it is. Unfortunately, at that level, once it's done, it's done. But that should not discount everything that team accomplished last year. Not just an example. I'm just using that as an example because this is a team in our area. That Bridgeport team accomplished a ton last year. There was a lot of memories there that I'll remember the rest of my life. The same way you look back at West Virginia in 1988 when they played for the national title. You know, Major Harris doesn't get hurt. Who knows what happens that game? But that's not a failure. But back in those days, people understood the fact why we lost, and it was upsetting and it was crushing. But back then, people were happy that, hey, this program's in the right spot. Nowadays, more people be like, oh, it's a failure, all for naught. And you make a good point. Unfortunately, it's just the type of society we live in, and we just have to adjust with it, move on.
1: Yeah. Like I said, for what it's worth, I'm fine with players and coaches using it as motivation and you know, when they lose, wanting to get, like, I have no problem with those guys do it. Like, they are the ones who are allowed to have that mentality, in my opinion. I think it's unhealthy when fans adopt that mentality. That's when we get some of the crazy stuff that winds up occurring. But nonetheless, I want to take a few minutes to talk about the Pittsburgh Pirates. They have been, I think, definitionally Jekyll and Hyde lately, and we're going to do that on the other side of this break. This is the Friday Free-for-All brought to you by Dan Cava, Toyota Buick GMC, back in just a moment.
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12: All right, we've got a few minutes left on the show with Chris George here on the Friday Free-for-All as our endless summer is actually coming close to ending. I know, it's not a literal endless summer. And, you know, I asked this question of Travis earlier, and I feel like this is probably the most attention this movie has gotten in decades. Have you ever seen the Endless Summer documentary? Because I so far, no one has known what I'm talking about with that reference. But it's a famous documentary from the 60s about these two surfers who just would. And the reason it's called Endless Summer is they're just constantly chasing the different, you know, different parts of the world where they can go surfing. Brilliant documentary, unbelievable visuals, stuff that, like, I still to this day can't believe that they got on camera back even then in the 60s.
13: I think I've not seen it, no, but I've heard about it. And almost seems like for me, my summer, the endless baseball game. Where's the last baseball game I could go to? You know what I mean? So instead of surfing, it'd be baseball for me. But yeah, good point. No, I have not watched that, but I have heard about it. And yes, you're exactly right.
12: Yeah, you should check it out. It's you don't even have to watch the whole thing. It's just the visuals of it. You could probably find clips of it on YouTube. The visuals are really cool because the things they're doing in the ocean. Like, I'm just like, I can't believe humans are capable of even accomplishing stuff like that, which is, you know, at the end of the day, that's what we talk about with sports and athletics and everything. But let's talk about a team that unfortunately has looked very, very human lately, and certainly not very much like the endless summer surfers. That would be the Pittsburgh Pirates, who I was ready to jump on board the bandwagon. I was praising them, but I mentioned this was going to be a really important 6-game stretch. They went 2-4 between Chicago and Arizona, including a couple of really tight losses in extra innings to both Chicago and Arizona. And then to add insult to injury, a walk-off loss to Cincinnati last night. I know that they are dealing with injuries in their lineup right now, and that is not helping. But all of a sudden, probably the second best offense in Major League Baseball, if not the best offense in Major League Baseball, is kind of dry. And that's alarming this close to the trade deadline.
13: Yeah, it's kind of started after the All-Star break. And this has been a trend for Pittsburgh over the years. We're coming out of the break. They went from hot to cold. And I'm seeing some tired swings. I'm seeing some bad approaches at the plate. I'm seeing some bad body language. Just stuff you normally see when teams go in a slump, whether it's an individual slump or a team slump. And you're seeing it with the Pirates now at the plate. They've lost 6 of their last 8 games, and 5 of those 6 losses, they've scored 2 runs or less. That's just not going to cut it, especially the type of team they've been this year. You know, and it's unfortunate because the bullpen has pitched better as of late, until last night, their epic fail against Cincinnati, which we'll talk about here in a second. But yeah, I mean, the offense, and this was bound to happen. I mean, everybody goes through it. I don't care how good you are. You're going to go through slumps throughout the season. And now Pittsburgh, unfortunately, is slumping at the wrong time at the plate. And now they keep dropping a little bit further back on the wild card now. And, you know, they've got to figure out what they want to do here. And they've got a very important stretch coming up. Three more games with the Reds here this weekend. Then a huge four-game trip out at Milwaukee. We know how hard it is to win at Milwaukee. Pittsburgh has had very little success there. So these next seven games could determine whether Pittsburgh is going to be in the wild card race or they're not. So it's up to Ben Cherington to figure out what he wants to do at the deadline. Does he want to make a trade here to get some help? I mean, first off, he's waited forever. He's taken way too long. He makes all the excuses in the world. You know, I like Ben Cherington as far as some of the stuff he's did in the offseason with the trade to get Brandon Lau and Mason Montgomery in here. And all he had to do was in a three-way deal with Houston. All he had to do is give up Mike Burrows. That's a wonderful trade. But for some reason, when it's in the heat of the moment, when stuff has to happen, you need a little bit of aggressiveness before the trade deadline. He struggled at this. And now he keeps waiting and waiting and waiting. And now you're to the point where there's multiple teams that need the same kind of things that Pittsburgh needs. Relief pitching, maybe a starting pitcher, a right-handed bat. So now you're up against teams like Chicago and L.A. and New York and others that have more payroll and flexibility to make deals like this than what the Pirates do. So I don't know what's going to happen here. Ben Cherington blew his chances here in the last few weeks to try to get a little bit of help. He made some small minor deals here that were, you know, just kind of waiver wire pickups off DFA claims and small minor trades. But the big one, you know, I thought the Cubs made a big one a month ago to get a left-handed starter from the Mets. It's helped them. I don't know what he's going to do here. I'd like to see him make some moves here to help this team. But the way I look at it is I think this team is built to win for not just this year, next year if we have baseball, depending on the CBA negotiations, obviously. But if you make any trades, I think you need to look at it for next year and maybe the year beyond that. You don't want to just go out and get a bunch of rentals. If there's a rental to be had that can help you win this year, that's fine. I have no problem with that. But he needs to be proactive. He needs to be aggressive. But last night, just some of the same old stuff we've been talking about all year. You look at all the losses. We mentioned how the Pirates have blown 18 saves this year. They've also had lots of games where they've been tied or maybe it had the lead and lost it because of the bullpen or some questionable decision-making by the staff. We saw it again last night. Mason Montgomery, who's developed into the Pirates' best late-inning reliever, threw a seven-pitch eighth inning in the bottom of the eighth, retired the Reds 1-2-3 on seven pitches, and yet he could not bring him out for the bottom of the ninth. Instead, he goes to Gregory Soto, who has blown multiple leads and saves this year, and he did it again. This time resulted in a 3-2 loss in the bottom of the ninth inning. You know, when Don Kelly made the quote last week in New York against the Yankees that health is more important than winning, then that just shows last night that that's exactly what he means. And he means what he says. And I know that you only scored two runs. May not have mattered. You may have still lost. But when you got a guy like Mason Montgomery who throws seven pitches one inning and gets out of there 1-2-3, you give him the baseball in the ninth inning, you say, get us the extra innings. We'll try our luck there. And unfortunately, it didn't happen. Too many of these. And Pittsburgh has zero margin for error. They got to have better management. They got better management here. They got to have a manager in the dugout that's going to make better decisions. I miss the days of Clint Hurdle when he would have feel. Jim Leland would have a little bit of feel of what's going on here. And then you look at the Toronto Blue Jays last year, they used that plus analytics to take themselves to the World Series, and it worked tremendously well. So all in all, it's a long road to hoe here for the Pirates. We'll see what happens, but they've got to find a way to win two of the next three here, maybe three in a row. They've got to find a way before Monday to keep their head above water, because if they end up losing tonight and Saturday, I'm not sure the trade deadline is going to matter for Pittsburgh. I think at that point they could be out of it. I really do. And they've got to find a way to get the bats going. That's not Don Kelly's fault. That's this guy that needs to step up and have better at bats, better approaches, and better swing. So hopefully they'll find their rhythm, because if not, it's going to be a tough August and September, I'm afraid. Let's hope I'm wrong.
12: Boy, it would be awfully disappointing if after all of this, and again, I get it, not healthy, but
13: they've been playing well here really the last month without those guys, and they're going to get O'Neill Cruz back August 7th. They're going to get Spencer Horowitz back probably this weekend, I would say, maybe early next week. So they're going to get guys back. Connor Griffin doesn't come back till September, but they made their run here with Esmerlin Valdez and others, that and Jake Magnum, who's really played well at the leadoff spot. They've been doing this with those guys out, and you can argue they're playing better without those guys. However, you're going to need those guys to come back to give a little bit of juice to this offense, maybe rest a couple tired bats, get them out of the lineup, and just kind of give them a couple days here to kind of regain their focus and put some fresh bats in there, because they don't have the depth right now to be able to go to their bench. And I think that's where the injuries hurt the most right now, where prior to that you had depth. You could go to the bench and bring up a Jake Magnum. You can go to the bench and bring up an Esmerlin Valdez. Now you don't have that. You go to the bench, you bring in a Jared Triello, doesn't hit well. You go to the bench and bring in a Billy Cook, doesn't hit well. So you see what I'm saying right now? You've got guys you can put out there that are quality enough to get you through games, but you don't have any depth. And the biggest thing of all, and I saved the best for last, or maybe the worst for last, I guess is the best way to say it. Pittsburgh struggles against left-handed pitching continue. I think they need to get a right-handed bat at the deadline. I think they need two things. Number one, a high-end leverage reliever that they can afford, obviously, number one. And number two, they need to find a right-handed bat like an Esau Paredes or someone like that that could be available with a decent trade, because they're going to need both of these to stay in this wild card race, because they have been really, really bad against left-handed pitching this year.
12: Boy, it would be, what a disappointment it would be, though, if they just didn't wind up being able to buy at this deadline because of a late swoon like this, man.
13: They should have been aggressive earlier. Let's face it. I mean,
12: 100%.
13: He's made excuses, and I don't like a general manager that makes excuses. I want a general manager that's going to go out there and just do the job. If you're a San Diego Padres fan, your GM over the past several years has done just that. He's aggressive. He goes out and make moves. Same way if the Cubs. Now, I get it. The Cubs have payroll. That helps. They can do that. But San Diego, Milwaukee, they're not afraid to pull the trigger. And they've already done that. They've already pulled the trigger. And there's some other teams that's done that. In Pittsburgh, we're just kind of sitting back waiting for things to develop. And then by the time comes, you're in a situation, you're looking around, and you got four teams around, and you want the same thing, and your payroll is very, very few and far between those others. So, yeah, it's getting a little scary right now.
12: All right, on that note, that'll do it for us this week. Again, we're going to keep diving even deeper into football next week. Chris, we appreciate your time as always, man. Thanks for all your help this endless summer with everything baseball, Legion, and otherwise. And we will leave it there today, folks. 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
7: Will Hamas give up its weapons?
8: I'm Dave Anthony, Fox News. President Trump says they've agreed to in the next phase of a post-war plan for Gaza being worked out by the Trump-created Board of Peace.
9: President Trump calling this a major agreement for Hamas to disarm in Gaza. The president posting on Truth Social. Today, the Board of Peace reached a historic agreement for the complete disarmament of Hamas and all other armed groups in Gaza. This is a monumental step toward lasting peace and security. Now, the details of that disarmament by the terrorist group Hamas will be worked out over the next several weeks.
8: Fox's Steve Harrigan in Tel Aviv. Hamas says it'll only give up arms if Israel pulls forces out of Gaza. The president also tells Fox the Iran conflict is going well and we just keep winning, hitting them hard. Fox's Peter Ducey reports from the White House.
10: We know that now he does have this option for 10 to 14 days of strikes, the go big option that has been prepared by the CENTCOM commander. We don't know exactly where his head is at, but we should find out soon.
8: We'll hear from him in a Trump cabinet meeting in 2 hours at Camp David in Maryland. The president also tells Fox a border crisis getting worse in Spain is terrible, warning it could happen here if Democrats win elections. Fox's Greg Palcott reports this exodus was
11: prompted, it's believed, by a recent Spanish court ruling that immigrants arriving by sea would not be immediately turned away.
8: 60,000 migrants have entered the Ceuta past Spanish territory.
11: Those new arrivals came by sea and by land, overwhelming local authorities, saying they were fleeing dire economic conditions in Africa. Socialist Spanish Prime Minister Pedro Sanchez, who has led a pro-immigration administration, has called the onslaught of immigrants in Ceuta a violation of territorial sovereignty.
8: At least 34 migrants have died trying to get there. Oil prices are rising again this morning, about 2% in their spike up in the Iran conflict as oil company profits surging. Chevron's earnings more than quadrupled last quarter from a year ago. ExxonMobil's profit doubled. 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
2: Good morning at the WKMZ News Desk. I'm Alex Wiederspiel. 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Governor Morrissey is urging patience for those cleaning up from historic flooding in Upshur and Lewis counties, though he does say he is impressed by the speed of recovery efforts in some areas. A grocery store is officially back open with the return of the Shop and Save Express. You can read more in detail about that today at WKMZNews.com. Communities across Upshur and Lewis counties are getting a surge of volunteers. Now municipalities are trying to cut red tape to assist in flood cleanup. The city of Buchanan is waiving building permit fees for reconstruction or repairs to structures, as long as the flood can be identified as the cause of the problem. There's much more in detail today at our sister station's website, WAJR.com. A Harrison County man has been arrested following a manhunt. 48-year-old Jason Ginnear of Clarksburg is accused of multiple sex crimes. Police located him Thursday mid-afternoon before 2 p.m. and took him into custody. Police wanted Ginnear for active warrants related to first and second degree sexual assault, sexual abuse by a parent, guardian, or custodian, and assault during the commission of a felony. July 21st provided much more than just flooding. We now know that it was the second highest day of tornadic activity in the mountain state ever recorded. 9 tornadoes recorded that day in West Virginia. That fell one short of a record 10 set in 2024. There's more on this from meteorologist Brian Hughes today at WVMetroNews.com. WVU Medicine announced a new president and chief executive officer for their Upshur County Hospital. John Forrester will assume the lead at St. Joseph's Hospital. He had previously been serving in those roles in an interim capacity. At the WKMZ News Desk, I'm Alex Wiederspiel.
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0: Sunny today, high of 82. Cloudy tonight, low 61. Sunny on Saturday, high 84. A possibility of rain, maybe a thunderstorm. Saturday night, low 68. Sunday, rain, again possible with a thunderstorm, high 78. Monday, a chance of rain mixed with sun, high 79. That's your full forecast on 103.3 WKMZ.
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0: 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Good morning. Glad to have you with us here. We're going to talk with Chris George on the show today, WKMZ regular contributor, about a couple of items, some of which regular Friday Free for All listeners will have probably be familiar with, and TMS listeners, I think you'll be interested by, especially the upcoming Legion regionals and everything else going on in baseball. We'll hit a couple of other topics as well. But before we get to any of that, let me share an anecdote with you. So I was out Thursday night, went out, played a little trivia, which I haven't done in a while, and really did not have a very good showing. We were awful. And, you know, trivia is tough because, like, I know what I know. I know my music and nothing related to my music came up. I know my movies, nothing related to my movies came up. I know my sports and I know a lot more beyond my sports. And the only sports question that came up, I knew, but everybody else at the table knew as well. I didn't contribute very well, and it was disappointing in the wake of, I don't know if folks are aware of this, a really beloved professor who I think had just retired, Dr. Jay Malachet, really, really well liked, at WVU, was kind of a brilliant guy, taught dance at WVU, among other things, in the theater department. But he also he actually did a fellowship for a year in, I want to say, Croatia, and he taught comedy. He taught American comedy there. I mean, he was a brilliant guy. Had been on Jeopardy, had been on a couple of other game shows. He was one of my trivia regulars, and he passed away just a week or two ago, and I hadn't seen him in a while. I know he had been moving away from West Virginia. Apparently, he had been dealing with some health issues and passed away pretty abruptly. And, you know, listen, I didn't know him super well. I knew him well enough, though. We were on, you know, a first-name basis. I saw him regularly at my shows for a period of time, and we'd, you know, shoot the breeze, talk about music. You know, he really enjoyed eclectic music playlists. And he was also just, anytime he showed up to a trivia game, you knew it was about to go down. That guy could not be beaten. And in fact, if you did beat him, you better keep the trivia. I mean, it's not like a real sheet, but you better keep what you have. You know what I mean? Like I want to say keep the ball, keep the trivia pad, maybe. In honor of that, but my first showing back playing trivia in a while did not go very well, and I wanted to play well in honor of Dr. J, and can't say that I did that, but I wanted to at least acknowledge him on the show. I had been thinking about him recently, and then I was surprised to see that you know, everything had happened the way it did. But I planted a tree in his honor, yeah, I hope his family's doing okay, but I also wanted to give him a quick shout out here because it is funny the people and the connections you make doing something as simple as being a bar trivia host. Very, very, very strange. Anyway, I was a dumb dude last night. Could not answer anything. I had like very, very little contribution to the group at large. Was not happy with my performance at all, but it is what it is. That's life, I guess, as they say in the National Football League. I had something else. This is what happens when we get to this point in the morning. I'm on a Friday, no less. I had something else for you guys lined up, and now I've seemed to have closed it. I seem to have lost it. Well, that's no good. That's no bueno. Anyway, why don't we do this? I'll see if I can find this. We'll save it for the end of the show. Let's take a break. This is the Morning Spiel presented by Royal Water Treatment on 103.3 WKMZ. And we'll be back right after this with your news, sports, and weather headlines.
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0: 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Let's dive into your news, sports, and weather headlines here for July 31st, the final day, if you can believe that, of the month of July. And then August begins. School is getting ready to return for many, many students here in the next week or so, next couple of weeks. And then, of course, fall sports begin as well. Governor Morrissey is urging patience for those cleaning up from historic flooding in Upshur and Lewis counties, though he does say he is impressed by the speed of recovery efforts in some areas. A grocery store is officially back open with the return of the Shop and Save Express. You can read more in detail about that today at WKMZNews.com. It is expected

0: that repairs at Lewis County schools could cost upwards of $6 million. That's the latest word from Lewis County Superintendent of Schools, Carolyn Long. Multiple athletics fields and facilities were damaged in the flooding in Lewis County, while an annex area of Robert L. Bland Middle School also took on some floodwater damage. Much more in detail today at WVMetroNews.com. Communities across Upshur and Lewis counties are getting a surge of volunteers. Now municipalities are trying to cut red tape to assist in flood cleanup. The city of Buchanan is waiving building permit fees for reconstruction or repairs to structures as long as the flood can be identified as the cause of the problem. There's much more in detail today at our sister station's website, WAJR.com. A Marion County town needs a new mayor. Worthington Mayor Deborah Heflin has resigned. Town recorder Melvin Lindsay will serve in an interim capacity. A resignation letter seemed to discuss multiple topics, including concerns about a content creator and pending civil litigation. The town, though, refused to distribute that letter to media who were in attendance following Thursday night's meeting. A Harrison County man has been arrested following a manhunt. 48-year-old Jason Guineer of Clarksburg is accused of multiple sex crimes. Police located him Thursday mid-afternoon before 2 p.m. and took him into custody. Police wanted Guineer for active warrants related to first and second degree sexual assault, sexual abuse by a parent, guardian, or custodian, and assault during the commission of a felony. Three co-defendants charged in connection to a 2025 Harrison County kidnapping are not yet ready to go to trial. 40-year-old Matthew Killian of Mannington, 20-year-old Israel Jarvis of Stonewood, and 19-year-old Corey Baker of Salem are all charged in connection to the case. The trial now likely won't begin until September 1st at the earliest, yet another delay, according to reporting by the Clarksburg Exponent Telegram. July 21st provided much more than just flooding. We now know that it was the second highest day of tornadic activity in the Mountain State ever recorded. 9 tornadoes recorded that day in West Virginia. That fell one short of a record 10 set in 2024. There's more on this from meteorologist Brian Hughes today at WVMetroNews.com. A missing girl out of Lincoln County has been safely located in Preston County. 15-year-old Holly Sanders of Ranger had not been seen for several days. Police located her Thursday afternoon at McDonald's in Kingwood with an 18-year-old and a juvenile. One person has been charged with providing false information. Additional charges against the others could be pending. You can read more in detail today at WVMetroNews.com. A woman is facing charges following a vehicle accident in Upshur County. 27-year-old Destiny Riley is charged now with driving under the influence, driving with a suspended license, and failure to maintain control. She and her passenger were apparently ejected in an accident that occurred back in January. That wreck occurred on Route 20 in French Creek. Riley at the time said it was tied to winter driving. WVU Medicine announced a new president and chief executive officer for their Upshur County Hospital. John Forrester will assume the lead at St. Joseph's Hospital. He had previously been serving in those roles in an interim capacity. WVU is now assuming full ownership of University Place apartment complex in Morgantown. This in the wake of a settlement of a lawsuit from 2024. This is part of a complex public-private partnership from 2015. Read about that in full and what it means going forward at WVMetroNews.com. The final round begins today in the West Virginia Open. 2023 champion Ryan Bilby has a strong one-stroke lead, teeing off at 10:39 this morning with his pairing partners who are right on his tail. You can have full coverage of the event today at the sports section of WVMetroNews.com. WVU men's basketball can still add another player, possibly two, since the status of Boise State transfer Javon Buchanan remains unknown. How will WVU handle the possible additions to the roster? Read that story in full today at the WVU sports section of WVMetroNews.com. The Protect College Sports Act is not dead. That according to U.S. Senator Shelley Moore Capito. She's expecting the legislation to come up later this year. That story in full today right now at WVMetroNews.com. Not a day the Pirates will want to remember, losing again this time on the road at Cincinnati to open an 8-game road trip with the Reds winning in walk-off fashion in the ninth inning 3-2. Elsewhere, J.J. Weatherholt went 2-for-5 with a solo home run. The Cardinals, though, lost again, this time to Chicago 4-2 for the Cubbies in extras. The Steelers held a visit with a local product. Former Tampa Bay Buccaneer and New York Jets safety Jordan Whitehead visited the Steelers this week. He's a former Central Valley High School standout in the Pittsburgh area and played at Pitt. Whitehead most recently played in 2024. He sat out last year after neck surgery. Taking a look now at your weather, fog is possible this morning, cloudy early, clearing later, high 82. Tonight, cloudy, low 61. Saturday, partly sunny, high 84. Saturday night, expect a shower or thunderstorm, low 68. Sunday, more rain, maybe a thunderstorm, high 78. Monday, a possibility of a shower or afternoon storm, but partly sunny otherwise, high of 79. Tuesday, a chance of rain, mostly sunny, and the high is 82. All right, we're going to go ahead and take a break. 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I'm Alex Wiederspiel. We're back right after this.
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0: We are getting through the summer here, and our summer series is kind of winding down, which is wild. We took our real first big swing at football today with Brett Hathaway and Travis Jones, And we're going to talk about the end of the State Legion tournament and what's next for the champion Wheeling.

0: Post One, but welcome in, and I'm sure you're both relieved and also sad to see it come to an end.
1: Well, I mean, I still have regionals and World Series stuff with American Legion Baseball, so for me, it's not quite over, but the state tournament is over, and you're right. It was a great event, really. I thought the crew down at Beckley did a tremendous job. That was as smooth of a state tournament we've had in a long time, and I don't want to take anything away from anybody else. It was just so smooth. A lot of that's because of the teams that were in the tournament. Everybody was good. Everybody, you know. I know that Bridgeport and Morgantown locally both went 0-2, did not have good runs in the state tournament. They were both eliminated early, but, you know, the rest of the field played really well. And we had good games. We had good pitching. I thought pitching was really something that stood out. We had a few individual hitting performances that weren't bad. All in all, just an outstanding tournament. The weather was great. Temperatures were very mild. I know the first couple of days of the tournament, temperatures were right around 71 degrees. It was cloudy that first day. Then we had mostly cloudy skies with some sunshine mixed on Friday. And then it got a little bit warmer as we got into Sunday and Monday. But still, I don't think temperatures got out of the upper 70s, low 80s, probably 81 max. Humidity was down. The turf was comfortable. You know how hot turf can get in the summer. I think these kids deserve this because they've been playing in the hot, humid weather most of the summer, and that's tiring. It really is. And with more and more turf fields now in the state of West Virginia, more and more of these games are on turf. So what may feel like 92 outside is going to feel like 120 or 110 on the turf. So I think these kids, with the cooler conditions, I think everybody stepped up their game. We had a good tournament, and Wheeling once again did it. 3 years in a row, and we'll talk about it, but another good performance for Wheeling Post One.
0: Do you want to talk a little bit about, I know Parkersburg came back, made it interesting, but do you want to talk a little bit about the dominance of Wheeling over this stretch now for 3 years?
1: You know, I do, because I think coaching is still very important in the game of baseball. I think managing, all coaches, not just the manager. It starts from the manager all the way down to the bench coach, or maybe even you know, guys that are former players giving back just as helping as assistants. You know what I mean? Wheeling every year is one of the best coach teams in the state. They fundamentally do it right. You have to beat them. They're not going to beat themselves. Very rarely do they make errors or put themselves in a position where it's going to harm them. I think their pitch sequence is very good. I think they do a great job of how they call pitches and how they handle their staff. Dustin Henry is their pitching coach. He's been doing it a while. He knows what he's doing. He's dialed in to follow his pitchers. And Steven Brodegaard, the Wheeling Central ace that just graduated this past spring, is heading to Mercyhurst. He's 6'6", and he's every bit of that. And he, again, when he pitched against Beckley there tonight, 3-0 complete game, that's as good a pitching performance I've seen in a long time. It really is. Considering the moment, the competition, because Beckley's really good, and he was anywhere between 91 and 93 the entire night. So that tells you how good Brodegaard was. But it wasn't just him. The entire Wheeling team come through. Chris Upton was our tournament MVP a year ago, had a 4-for-4 game that got Wheeling against South Charleston, that got Wheeling into the championship. And Jake Brown was our tournament MVP, just had multiple hits almost every game played. Had a very good pitching performance the opening round of the tournament to defeat defeat Potomac Valley, and then pitched in a championship game, suffered a no decision, but pitched, you know, good enough to get him through 4 innings, and Brady Ernest came on and got the win, and just an all-in-all outstanding performance, Wheeling Post One. You know, they draw the best players out of Wheeling Central and Lindsley, but then they've added to it. You know, Cade Knapp, who was the ace from John Marshall this past year, pitched an outstanding game against South Charleston on Sunday, a 5-inning shutout. You know, here's a young man that's his first year on Post One. Alex Zaneski, the ace from Weir High School, the big lefty, he pitches. He also plays first base. He also produces a good bit for this team. So you're looking at some kids from outside of the Wheeling area that has stepped up and played big roles, and they did it again. And congratulations to Wheeling Post One. They win yet another championship. That's their 20th in program history, third in a row. and they head to the Southeast Regional coming up on August 5th to take on Garner, North Carolina, who was just crowned a North Carolina state champions two nights ago. Garner is just outside of Raleigh, just to the south of Raleigh, really in the suburbs of Raleigh, North Carolina. And Garner is going to be a big-time test for this Wheeling team coming up next week. So, yeah, congratulations to Wheeling Post One, but honestly, congratulations to the entire tournament. I do want to make note here of our all-tournament team, because I think all these guys deserve note for Beckley. Deegan Williams, who is an Independence young man that's going to go to Marshall to play his baseball. Zach Hunt, 19-year-old, a graduate from 2025 from Wyoming East. And then from Potomac Valley, we got Lucas Williamson, a recent Kaiser graduate, and Jackson Hare, who was the number two pitcher for that Frankfort team that won the state championship. Both those young men made the all-tournament team. Luke Gordon and Eli Smith from South Charleston, both from George Washington, were first-team members of the Class 4A All-State team. And, of course, Gordon and Smith, very good players. Smith is going to play Division I baseball at High Point. Marshall Derrick, the only home run of the tournament. This kid led Berkeley in home runs this year and also led Washington in high school in home runs. This kid hit a shot, probably carried about 360 feet first day of the tournament. Andrew Engel also was Jefferson's ace this past year. He was named the all-tournament team from Berkeley. Cooper Kincaid from Parkersburg and Peyton West from Parkersburg. Kincaid is a 25 graduate, probably no more as a quarterback. He was an outstanding quarterback for the Big Reds when he graduated from Parkersburg High in 2025. He was a 19-year-old, but it was his bat that did the talking in the tournament. He led Parkersburg at the plate, also on the mound, picked up a big win for them, you know, in the state tournament. And Peyton West playing with a bad shoulder, really just injured, can't throw, but he was able to swing a good bat, had four hits in the state championship game and a loss to Wheeling. And finally, the three players for Wheeling, of course, our tournament MVP from Jake Brown from Wheeling Central, also Stephen Brodegaard from Wheeling Central, and Chris Upton from Lindsley. Just another outstanding tournament for Upton. So congratulations to all those fine players. They're all either current college players or college players-to-be, and it's one of our best all-tournament teams we've had in a while. Great job, all in all, very good tournament.
0: All right, so, hey, Chris, diagram for us how this goes from here now. I know we've talked about this a little bit in the past, but what actually is Wheeling's timetable and path now to represent West Virginia?
1: Okay, well, they head to the Southeast Regional coming up on August the 5th, and that is, let's see, that's on a Wednesday, but they'll probably get down there on a Tuesday. They'll charter from Wheeling on Tuesday and head down to Cherryville, North Carolina, which is about a 6.5 to, I don't know, maybe 6:45 charter bus trip from Wheeling down to Cherryville. Cherryville, North Carolina is about 45 minutes just to the west, northwest of Charlotte, North Carolina. So they'll head down there, and then the teams in the southeast, Jacksonville, Florida, Jacksonville Beach, Florida, won the state championship in the state of Florida. They're currently undefeated on the year. They've yet to lose. I mentioned Garner, North Carolina. That's the opponent for Wheeling coming up on the first day of the tournament on August the 5th. Yeager Benson out of Cincinnati, Ohio, won the state championship in Ohio. In fact, those two teams played. Yeager Benson did defeat Wheeling this year during the regular season, so Wheeling is familiar with them. They got to see him one time. The Puerto Rico state champion is there. South Carolina, represented by Florence. South Carolina Post One. They've only lost three games on the year. They're very good. And, of course, Virginia. Can't forget Virginia, because it's Chesapeake, Virginia. They won the states again. They've only got two losses on the year, and they were the national champions last year, Chesapeake Post 280. Most of their kids come from Virginia Beach and the Chesapeake area. They, again, are going to be really good. They got 13 college players on their roster, and they won the national title last year. So this region, I would say top to bottom, is probably the strongest of anywhere in the country. And unfortunately, West Virginia has been placed in the Southeast Regional this year for the first time in a long time. You know, normally we're in the Mid-Atlantic region, but now we're in the Southeast, and we're going to be challenged. There's no doubt, but Wheeling is eager for this challenge. They're excited for it, and they get to take on Garner just outside of Raleigh, North Carolina, coming up on August the 5th, and we wish Post One the best of luck. And they didn't do good last year in Maryland, so hopefully they can rebound and make a run down in Cherryville, North Carolina next weekend.
0: Yeah, I kind of thought that would be a tough draw for whoever the West Virginia winner wound up being. But, I mean, nothing you can do about that at this point. You just got to have to play unfortunately, you're going to have to play the schedule in front of you. But that's a really difficult draw.
1: Oh, it's huge.

0: huge. It's a big time draw. I was doing some research on Jacksonville. Of the 18 players on our roster, 17 of them are college, either kids that are playing in college currently and, or they're going to be college players. One of them's going to USF. They're undefeated on the year. They haven't even lost the game. So they'll be one of the favorites. I mentioned Chesapeake. Garner is very talented. Florence, South Carolina. South Carolina Legion Baseball was very, very good. So, I mean, it's just a lot of warm weather places, right? And let's not forget Ohio. Hager Benson, they lost a couple games this year as well, and they already played Wheeling once, and they did defeat Wheeling during the regular season, but it was a competitive game. So I think Wheeling realizes they got nothing to lose. There's no pressure. All the pressure's on all the teams that I mentioned prior to that. It's going to be favored in this thing. And usually when that kind of stuff happens, you play a team like Wheeling that's as well coached as they are. You know, they don't rely just on pure talent. They just rely on being well coached. And that puts them in an advantage against anyone, really, because a lot of these teams, when you get to the regional, there's a ton of talent, right? But sometimes you can still out-scheme and out-X and O them, and that's exactly what Wheeling's game plan is going to be. They're going to put pressure on your defense. They're going to bunt. They're going to move runners over. They're going to try to bunt for base hits. They're going to hit and run. They're going to squeeze when they can. And they got a couple kids that can hit for some pop, and they can all hit to all fields. So, and they got pitchers that can throw strikes. So it should be an outstanding tournament coming up in the Southeast Regional starting on August the 5th.
1: Looking forward to it. I think it should be really interesting to see how it goes down. On a slightly different note, so before we take a break, we are going to talk a little Pirates baseball. Wanted to save some time to give you a chance to voice the frustrations of many a Pirates fan who may be listening to our show today. But Mike and I, before he had to leave, he's on his way to Denver today, the well-traveled Mike Minnick, to do some soccer work out there. But we were talking about how in this day and age, we feel like the culture among fans, not among players, not among coaches, but among fans who can't separate a good season from a bad season in the sense that it's championship or bust, I think is a little strange to me in this day and age when we know it's harder than ever to win a championship. It doesn't matter what, you know, we can be talking about pro sports, we can talk about college sports, talk about high school sports. Again, I have no problem if players and coaches want to use that terminology, that's fine. You do whatever you have to do to get yourself up to do whatever it is you want to accomplish. But I think it's a little bit odd that fans have adopted that as well, right? Like that's strange to me, and I think that puts a little bit of undue pressure on being a fan.
0: Yeah, I mean, let's just take Bridgeport, for example. Last year, just an outstanding run for Tyler Ferris and his outstanding Bridgeport team. And, you know, coming out of that loss to Chapmanville in the quarterfinal round of the AAA state tournament, it almost felt like a lot of people looked at that loss as a season that was thrown away, a bad season, because they didn't win a state championship. Because you know how it is. Once you win one, doesn't matter what sport, whether it's football, basketball, baseball, hockey, you know, or whatever it might be, and then the expectations grow even more for the next year. Even if it's a program, let's just use Bridgeport, for example, that wins every year, they're expected to go almost 10-0 every year, and it seems like anything less is a disappointment, when in all reality it's not, because anytime you can have a successful season and still find a way to make a run, that's a successful season, especially in high school when athletes aren't being paid. You look at the professional side of things. Let's just start with college, actually. Let's just go to college first. I think football is the worst, because I think everybody realizes in football every game is so important. And if you don't, and let's just take West Virginia, for example, how many times have you seen it when it seems like they, you know, if they don't win every game or if they don't win 10 or more, the whole fan base thinks the season is an epic fail. When in reality, you look at this year's Mountaineers team, getting to 7 or 8 wins to me would be a success because of what you've been and where you have been the last few years. But there's going to be fans out there that think this team should go 12-0 or should go 10-2. And play for the Big 12 championship. And if they don't do that, it's an epic fail. It's worse now than it's ever been, because especially in football, where every game means so much. Okay. And you realize that one loss can put you in a position where you couldn't recover. sometimes two losses, sometimes three. And that's why I think expanding the playoff field in college football is vital. I would love to see it to go to 24 teams or the number they're talking about to give a little bit more access. So that way three losses doesn't kill you or it doesn't kill your fan base because they realize, hey, we're in. We got a shot to win this. You know, basketball and baseball and hockey, you can lose games and you're still okay because it's a grind. Okay. It's a complete grind. You can be close to 500 and still be in the wild card race in Major League Baseball, and it's a grind. But when you have sports like football, both high school, college, and pros, it seems like every game is very important. And you're right. I think that's a very good topic. I'm glad you guys talked about that because more so than ever, and I can be honest with you, I've seen it with my own eyes, and I can hear it. It seems like more so than ever that it seems like everybody wants to go 10-0. Everybody wants to win a state championship, a national championship, a Super Bowl. Whichever, you know, league you're at. And if they don't, it's almost like, well, if you're a Kansas City Chiefs fan, last year was a bad year. They had a losing season, but let's say they had a winning season, got to the final into the AFC Championship game. Most fans will say, well, that's a failure because they went to the Super Bowl the 2 years prior. And it's not. And you're exactly right. And I think high school was where we really have to start focusing on that subject, because I think these kids in high school, these aren't pros. These are kids still trying to develop. It's the same way with Legion Baseball. You know, I can take a look right now at South Charleston. They didn't win a state championship, but boy, what a year they had. They only lost four games. That's a heck of a season. And those kids, you know, who played for GW and St. Albans won state championships. You know, they didn't get the job done in Legion during the summer, but it was still a heck of a run to only lose four games. Then to get to the final three, that's pretty impressive to me. I don't know. At the end of the day, they're upset they didn't win it, and they should be. You want to be upset that you don't win a championship. That's okay, but you've got to understand that in life, you can go to college and earn and get a degree, okay, with a 2.5 GPA, and you can get that degree, and you can be a millionaire someday. Who knows? Who the heck knows? Because you don't need a 4.0. You don't have to be perfect in life to get your goal. You can be right there in the middle of the pack and achieve greatness and still be a great human being in the end. No doubt about it.
1: Yeah, I think that's a good way of looking at it. In the sense that, and we talk about this all the time. Like, good teams will sometimes have bad playoffs, and then all of a sudden, well, do we discount all the good that happened because they didn't have a very good playoffs? Or you could be the inverse of that. You can be RCB and you have an okay season, but then you have a great playoffs, a playoffs to remember. And it's just one of those things where I'm not telling people how to be fans, but it's worth remembering that it doesn't need to be championship or bust every single season. It just doesn't have to be that way.
0: You're exactly right, because I keep going back to that Bridgeport-Chapmanville football game back in November, because I watched that game, and anyone that was there could see how well Chapmanville executed. They played the perfect game. And sometimes when someone plays the perfect game and you make a couple mistakes and you're in the playoffs like that, strange stuff's going to happen, right? And sometimes you just got to tip your cap and move on. That's just how it is. Unfortunately, at that level, once it's done, it's done. But that should not discount everything that team accomplished last year. Not just an example. I'm just using that as an example because it's a team in our area. That Bridgeport team accomplished a ton last year. There was a lot of memories there that I'll remember the rest of my life. The same way you look back at West Virginia in 1988 when they played for the national title. You know, Major Harris doesn't get hurt. Who knows what happens that game? But that's not a failure. But back in those days, people understood the fact why we lost, and it was upsetting and it was crushing. But back then, people were happy that, hey, this program's in the right spot. Nowadays, more people are like, oh, it's a failure, all for naught. And you make a good point. Unfortunately, it's just the type of society we live in, and we just have to adjust with it and move on.
1: Yeah. Like I said, for what it's worth, I'm fine with players and coaches using it as motivation and you know, when they lose, wanting to get, like, I have no problem with those guys do it. Like, they are the ones who are allowed to have that mentality, in my opinion. I think it's unhealthy when fans adopt that mentality. That's when we get some of the crazy stuff that winds up occurring. But nonetheless, we'll take a break. This is the Morning Spiel presented by Royal Water Treatment on 103.3 WKMZ.
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1: I wanted to wrap everything today with a little Pirates talk, just because we talked with Chris George about that earlier during the 8 o'clock hour. We had him on the show on the free-for-all, and we talked about the Pirates, and we ran out of time. I didn't get a chance to mention something that had been, I thought had been kind of interesting and certainly had been on my mind with regards to, you know, the sort of what's next for the Pirates and this season and how this goes. And I just feel like they've got to buy. Like, they just absolutely have to go out and buy. They cannot do this again to their fan base where they raise the hope just enough and then they go on a July swoon. And then they walk into the trade deadline going, well, we're not good enough. So that's that. Like, I just think that's gonna, I just don't think that's gonna end well. I don't think.

I think that that's going to go over really poorly. I would not want to see that go down that way. I really don't. I don't want to see that go down that way at all. Who knows? Who knows? I think the concern is that obviously you're not happy with the way this little stretch has gone, but you lose three walk-offs in this stretch. If not three walk-offs, then two walk-offs and one other one that was in extras. But this has obviously been, it's one walk-off that you lost, and then the other two were extras at home that you lost. Like these have, you know, you've lost three coin flip games in the last couple of days. And I think the lesson to take from that is to go for it. I think that's the problem with sports fans today. I was thinking about this the other day. I'm going to save this rant for another time about the Chart Boys, but I think that there is it's easy to forget. There's this win or bust mentality that has overtaken even the analytics folks, even like the analytics neophytes, who all they want to do is see their teams go against traditional sports ways of doing things, whether it be in baseball, hockey, or anything else. And they want to do that in service of building a better championship window, I think is the basic theory or premise. So it's like you never give up your young players because those are your, you know, those are theoretically your best chips to creating your best possibility of a championship window. But the reality is you got to know when you've got fool's gold, and you got to know when there's value to be had, that like your value is better off being used as a trade chip, because you know your prospects better than anybody. Anyway, I don't know how I got onto this exact portion of it. The basic premise, though, is I just think the Pirates got to buy. I think they got to do a couple of buys. I think they got to show their fans that they are going to really approach this seriously. I think just because you've had a little bit of a late swoon here after the All-Star break in particular in the last 7 or 8 days, I don't think that you can go out and say, oh, well, we're going to throw the towel in. So I think you still gotta go the way it was going. You gotta buy. On that note, funny, of course, just now I found the tab that I was looking for. We'll save that for another day. This is the Morning Spiel presented by Royal Water Treatment on 103.3 WKMZ. Everybody, have a fantastic weekend. Stay safe, and we'll talk with you next week.

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9: President Trump is about to head to Camp David.
10: I'm Dave Anthony, Fox News. That is in Maryland, where he and his cabinet will have a public meeting in an hour discussing a lot of issues. As for Iran, the president tells Fox the conflict is going well. We keep winning, hitting them very hard, as he considers an escalation of military strikes.
11: In the meantime, the Center for Strategic and International Studies is posting a concern about the depletion of U.S. armaments since the start of the war in Iran. The center is saying that some key weapons, such as Patriot missiles, interceptors, are at less than half the supply, the stockpile that they were before the war. Pentagon spokesman pushing back on that concern, saying the U.S. has everything it needs to carry out every order of the president.
10: That's Fox's Steve Harrigan in Tel Aviv. Is Iran behind the hacking of water systems in Minnesota? That's being investigated.
12: The mayor of Brown, Minnesota says starting on Monday, the plant operator realized that the big tower was calling for more water, but the well was not cooperating. They realized the machinery was receiving power, just not doing what it was supposed to do. So they investigated and found four neighboring systems were experiencing the same problem. Plant operators restored backup and overrode systems manually. Ultimately, 30 communities were affected, but the disruption to water systems was minimal.
10: Fox's Mike Tobin. There's a new plan for post-war Gaza. The Trump-created Board of Peace has worked out an agreement with Hamas to give up its weapons.
13: The president's saying this agreement is a critical step towards Gaza finally being governed by a new Palestinian government. At the same time, Israel will have the security it deserves, with Gaza no longer used as a base for terror attacks. As Hamas gives up their weapons, the Israeli forces will withdraw.
10: Fox's Madeline Rivera. Border crisis in Spain getting worse. At least 41 migrants fleeing Morocco have died in the past 24 hours. More than 60,000 migrants have surged into that Spanish territory. That's more than half the size of the population there. 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

0: upwards of $6 million. That's the latest word from Lewis County Superintendent of Schools, Carolyn Long. Multiple athletics fields and facilities were damaged in the flooding in Lewis County, while an annex area of Robert L. Bland Middle School also took on some floodwater damage. Much more in detail today at WVMetroNews.com. A Marion County town needs a new mayor. Worthington Mayor Deborah Heflin has resigned. Town recorder Melvin Lindsay will serve in an interim capacity. A resignation letter seemed to discuss multiple topics, including concerns about a content creator and pending civil litigation. The town, though, refused to distribute that letter to media who were in attendance following Thursday night's meeting. Three co-defendants charged in connection to a 2025 Harrison County kidnapping are not yet ready to go to trial. 40-year-old Matthew Killian of Mannington, 20-year-old Israel Jarvis of Stonewood, and 19-year-old Corey Baker of Salem are all charged in connection to the case. The trial now likely won't begin until September 1st at the earliest, yet another delay, according to reporting by the Clarksburg Exponent Telegram. A missing girl out of Lincoln County has been safely located in Preston County. 15-year-old Holly Sanders of Ranger had not been seen for several days. Police located her Thursday afternoon at McDonald's in Kingwood with an 18-year-old and a juvenile. One person has been charged with providing false information. Additional charges against the others could be pending. You can read more in detail today at WVMetroNews.com. At the WKMZ News Desk, I'm Alex Wiederspiel. Get in the zone,
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2: This is your local weather forecast on 103.3 WKMZ.
0: Sunny today, high of 82. Cloudy tonight, low 61. Sunny on Saturday, high 84. A possibility of rain, maybe a thunderstorm. Saturday night, low 68. Sunday, rain, again possible with a thunderstorm, high 78. Monday, a chance of rain mixed with sun, high 79. That's your full forecast on 103.3 WKMZ.

0: Fox5.com. A Harrison County man has been arrested following a manhunt. 48-year-old Jason Guineer of Clarksburg is accused of multiple sex crimes. Police located him Thursday mid-afternoon before 2 p.m. and took him into custody. Police wanted Guineer for active warrants related to first and second degree sexual assault, sexual abuse by a parent, guardian, or custodian, and assault during the commission of a felony. July 21st provided much more than just flooding. We now know that it was the second highest day of tornadic activity in the Mountain State ever recorded. 9 tornadoes recorded that day in West Virginia. That fell one short of a record 10 set in 2024. There's more on this from meteorologist Brian Hughes today at WVMetroNews.com. WVU Medicine announced a new president and chief executive officer for their Upshur County Hospital. John Forrester will assume the lead at St. Joseph's Hospital. He had previously been serving in those roles in an interim capacity.
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5: This is your local weather forecast on 103.3 WKMZ.
0: Sunny today, high of 82. Cloudy tonight, low 61. Sunny on Saturday, high 84. A possibility of rain, maybe a thunderstorm Saturday night, low 68. Sunday, rain, again possible with a thunderstorm, high 78. Monday, a chance of rain mixed with sun, high 79. That's your full forecast on 103.3 WKMZ.
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6: 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David Morgantown, TJ's in Charleston. 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Steam release is on the way. Your chance to vent, get it all off your chest before you head into the weekend. 800-765-TALK, that's the phone number, 800-765-8255. 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Sophia is handling the phones for us this morning. Jake handles the video side, and TJ handles all of what's happening down in Charleston, whether that's in the studio or down the street. TJ's in charge.
7: It's a wonderful thing. I'm watching watching Donald Trump get out of Marine One, and there is a Navy commander there. I think I counted three bars. Navy commander there. She greets him, walks him over to the golf cart, and has the privilege of driving him, I assume, somewhere on the grounds of Camp David in that golf cart. How awkward would that be? Would that be awkward, or would that be a privilege? I don't know. I don't know if I want to be her.
6: Driving the president's golf cart? Both, wouldn't it? It'd be a little both, wouldn't it?
7: Maybe a little both, yeah. Yeah. Can you imagine his critique?
8: Well, your handling of this golf cart is subpar, Commander.
7: I mean, you know, it's just, I don't know.
6: What do you do if you see him cheat? You know, use the old hand wedge.
7: Well, I don't think they're actually golfing. I think it's just transportation. But, yeah, I mean, how'd you like to be that guy? You know, the guy that follows around every now and then just throws a ball? Follows around every now and then, throws a ball out. Oh, there it is.
6: Right in the middle of the fairway.
7: How did we miss it?
6: That would never happen under the watchful eye of Chris Steirwalt, politics editor for The Hill and News Nation, host of The Hill Sunday on News Nation, and a senior fellow at the American Enterprise Institute. Best-selling author as well. He joins us on Metro News Talk Line this morning. Morning, Chris.
9: I think you just let him cheat, right?
6: I think. Hey, look, if I was on the golf course with my boss, I'd let him cheat. I wouldn't call him out on it.
9: Your boss would never cheat.
6: No. I mean, I would never accuse him of doing such a thing.
9: Would never happen. How dare you suggest such a thing as that? How dare you, sir? And I hope he takes me to play golf again soon.
6: Would you... Awkward or a privilege to drive the president around in a golf cart?
9: I don't know. I think you, when you're around it enough, you

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0: the suspended license and failure to maintain control. She and her passenger were apparently ejected in an accident that occurred back in January. That wreck occurred on Route 20 in French Creek. Riley at the time said it was tied to winter driving. WVU men's basketball can still add another player, possibly two, since the status of Boise State transfer Javon Buchanan remains unknown. How will WVU handle the possible additions to the roster? Read that story in full today at the WVU sports section of WVUMetroNews.com.
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0: Sunny today, high of 82. Cloudy tonight, low 61. Sunny on Saturday, high 84. A possibility of rain, maybe a thunderstorm Saturday night, low 68. Sunday, rain, again possible with a thunderstorm, high 78. Monday, a chance of rain mixed with sun, high 79. That's your full forecast on 103.3 WKMZ.
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5: Hi, everyone. Welcome to the show. It is Friday. It's the last day of July. Can you believe it? It's July 31st, 2026. I'm 13 News and Tonight Live anchor Amanda Barron alongside Dave Allen. Jeff Jenkins will join us with the day's top headlines coming up in just a couple of minutes. And TJ will have commentary on the program today. Delegate Hollis Lewis will join us. The Democrats say as back-to-school sales tax holiday is underway, Democrats are reminding families who delivered that relief. So we're going to talk to him about that. Of course, Delegate Sean Hornbuckle mentioned that yesterday on the program, that this was a bill that they served up, and they're talking about that today. They put out a press release. We'll have more on that. Also, there is a truck driver from our region who is doing really incredible things. We saw the president yesterday, or this week, roll out that veterans truck program, Dave, and so we know that he was putting in perspective for everyone what a difficult job that is. It is intense work. It's serious work, and we rely on truckers for like every single thing that we have in our lives. We're so grateful to them. If you're out there and you're driving a truck right now, thank you. Thank you for what you do. We have a guy, though. He's standing out above the rest when it comes to driving a truck, and he's from right here in our region, and he'll join us coming up at 1:30.
6: He doesn't take a lot of time off from what we understand.
5: Yeah, yes, and he's a very patient man also, so we appreciate him.
6: All right, and during the 2 o'clock hour, we'll have our weekend sports blitz. Jack Carlson will be in with that. Also on the show, Mark Curtis will stop by. And every Friday, you know, we like to put a different restaurant, different eatery in the state of West Virginia in the spotlight. And recently, since the flooding happened a week ago, almost 2 weeks ago, come Tuesday, we've been kind of spotlighting some of the restaurants that have been helping out the community. And we had, from a listener, we had a recommendation of a place called Family Table Restaurant, which is located in Jane Lou. Very familiar with it. And they've been helping out a lot of the folks up there trying to feed some people during all this. So we're going to talk to those folks coming up during the 1 o'clock hour, 106.
5: All right. Charleston Police put out a call today for an emu that's been spotted. Have you seen that, Jeff?
7: I have not seen it.
5: Yeah,
7: sorry.
5: I'll bring you up to date on that, because we can push that to our kicker spot here. I won't make that our top headline of the day.
6: She's using TV language again.
5: but there's an emu on the loose in Charleston.
7: Does it have to do with insurance or anything?
5: That is what Rick Johnson said today as well in the newsroom. There you go. He was looking for Doug.
6: Is this the
5: marketing
6: same?
5: Works, folks. Marketing
6: is,
5: works.
6: Is this the same emu that was missing a couple of weeks ago? Because people called and texted the show about that. Is it the same emu?
7: Put that emu tied up. Come on.
5: I didn't mean for this to take off the way it
7: went. That's okay.
5: I'm impressed.
7: Eagles can't fly. Can they fly?
5: Oh, well, maybe they're fast, though, right? So, like, in that sense, they can fly.
6: True story.
7: Yeah, that's what I meant.
6: True story.

0: neighbors. Everybody's doing their own thing. But you really see when there is a need how people can come together in communities and how they will pitch in. And it's just inspiring to see that
1: That's
0: our
1: good
0: residents
1: stuff.
0: And our listeners show up the way they do.
1: All right, Jack Murphy, you better get back out there and start serving up some barbecue. They're going to fire you from your volunteer job there. Have a great weekend, my friend. We'll talk soon. Thanks a lot.
0: Okay, thank you, Dave.
1: We'll wrap up this hour right after this.
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15: He's holding out hope for a deal. I'm Lisa Brady, Fox News. But President Trump also says he's losing faith in Iran. He says they lie publicly about what's been discussed in talks.
16: All they do is make me angry. You know, it just makes me angry.
15: During a cabinet meeting held at Camp David in Maryland, the president also not directly confirming or denying a report, he's considering a go-big plan against Iran.
16: We've already gone big. Look, I mean, what's big? They had 159 ships. That was their entire Navy, 159. Their entire Navy is laying at the bottom of the sea.
15: The president says Iran will not be allowed to have a nuclear weapon and that, for now, Americans can expect strikes and counterstrikes to continue after Iran's attempted attack on U.S. forces in Jordan this week. The president also suggesting that degrading Iran and its proxies helped lead to a deal with Hamas, which confirms it will disarm in Gaza as Israeli forces withdraw, though many questions remain about implementing the agreement, which is part of the U.S.-brokered ceasefire first announced last October. President Trump agrees with his acting U.S. Attorney General Todd Blanche, who says an anti-weaponization fund is dead.
16: But, you know, I wish it weren't, to be honest with you. I think people were horribly treated, horribly abused.
15: The fund was aimed at compensating people claiming they were unfairly targeted by the government, potentially including people involved in the Capitol riot. Some Republicans and senators want a written guarantee the fund is scrapped as part of the confirmation process for Blanche to be Attorney General.
16: Todd Blanche is a very, very good man, and he shouldn't be in the middle of this.
15: A Senate panel delayed its vote to advance the nomination this week. Spain's Interior Ministry says half of some 60,000 migrants have returned to Morocco a day after surging into the Spanish territory of Ceuta. Security forces clashing with some as Spain deployed its military to restore order after the border breach. At least 57 deaths reported. 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
20: At the news desk, I'm Alex Wiederspiel.
21: Governor Morrissey is urging patience for those cleaning up from historic flooding in Upshur and Lewis counties, though he does say he is impressed by the speed of recovery efforts in some areas. A grocery store is officially back open with the return of the Shop and Save Express. 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Communities across Upshur and Lewis counties are getting a surge of volunteers. Now municipalities are trying to cut red tape to assist in flood cleanup. The city of Buchanan is waiving building permit fees for reconstruction or repairs to structures as long as the flood can be identified as the cause of the problem. There's much more in detail today at our sister station's website, WAJR.com. A Harrison County man has been arrested following a manhunt. 48-year-old Jason Guineer of Clarksburg is accused of multiple sex crimes. Police located him Thursday mid-afternoon before 2 p.m. and took him into custody. Police wanted Guineer for active warrants related to first and second degree sexual assault, sexual abuse by a parent, guardian, or custodian, and assault during the commission of a felony. July 21st provided much more than just flooding. We now know that that it was the second highest day of tornadic activity in the mountain state ever recorded. 9 tornadoes recorded that day in West Virginia. That fell one short of a record 10 set in 2024. There's more on this from meteorologist Brian Hughes today at

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1: This is your local weather forecast on 103.3 WKMZ.
2: Sunny today, high of 82. Cloudy tonight, low 61. Sunny on Saturday, high 84. A possibility of rain, maybe a thunderstorm. Saturday night, low 68. Sunday, rain, again possible with a thunderstorm, high 78. Monday, a chance of rain mixed with sun, high 79. That's your full forecast on 103.3 WKMZ.

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13: Welcome back to Metro News Midday on a Friday. It's time to go to brunch, and I'm reading now. There's an old saying that politics is a hardball sport and a game played with sharp elbows. We're seeing it played out that way on the battlefield and in the halls of Congress, writes Dr. Mark Curtis, and he joins us now here on Metro News Midday. We're glad you're here, sir.
14: Good afternoon. And I tell you, as we now have less than 100 days till Election Day. It's going to get crazy and nasty.
13: Yeah, it already feels like that already. All right, what are you brunching on this week? Where do you want to start?
14: Well, I think, you know, we still have to keep the top story of civil war with Iran, because it looked like there was going to be a ceasefire and a peace deal, and all of that's fallen apart. Both sides are lobbing missiles at each other this week, and Iran is also shooting at U.S. forces that are stationed in Iraq, Saudi Arabia, and Jordan. So that's going to escalate it. And President Trump said he has the ability to order U.S. forces to, quote, finish the job. And I think we all know what he means by that. It would be just complete annihilation of the Iran military forces and much of the country. So the markets aren't liking this. Dow Jones plummeted 1,100 points on Wednesday, although I can tell you it bounced back a little yesterday, and it's up another 300 points today. Price of oil has gone back up to near $90 a barrel, and we don't like paying more at the gas pump. So this is going to have, as I said, consequences on the battlefield, but consequences to everyday Americans.
13: Stunning reports out today, too, about the profits that oil companies have had over the last 6 months. Stunning.

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19: Welcome back to Metro News Midday as we wrap up hour number two. Still no word on where that emu is. If you saw, I'm not at the television station. If you listened at the top of the broadcast, you will know that there is some kind of an emu on the loose in Charleston. So we're hoping that it finds its way back home.
20: That's what we hope.
19: That's all we can hope.
20: All right. Coming up 2 o'clock hour, Jack Carlson is going to join us with a weekend preview of sports. And Amanda, I cannot wait till football season.
19: It'll be here before we know it.
20: Talking to Brad Howe a couple days ago on the show, talking Mountaineer football, kind of got me all jacked up for college and high school and the NFL.
19: Yeah.
20: The most wonderful time of the year. So I'm going to get some football talk in there as well.
19: We're heading into the burr months, right? September. Let's just get to this is the last day of July, and this year is absolutely flying. There's no two ways about that.
20: All right. We'll take a break. Come back after this. It's Metro News Midday.
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21: A potential breakthrough for Gaza. I'm Lisa Brady, Fox News. New commitments from Hamas as part of a previously announced ceasefire agreement, though many questions remain about implementation.
22: President Trump's Board of Peace says it has a deal for Hamas to disarm as part of a peace plan that would eventually see Israel withdraw from Gaza.
23: It's a big step for the Middle East.
0: And people are really impressed by it, and they're surprised by it.
22: Speaking at a cabinet meeting at Camp David, President Trump says a weaker Iran was key to the breakthrough. Still, Israeli officials have signaled skepticism, and President Trump concedes,
0: will it go through its ups and downs? It's a very complex situation over there. The people are very complex.
22: A comprehensive peace plan calls for an international stabilization force to train a Palestinian police force to take over security operations in the Strip.
21: Fox's Jared Halpern at the White House. As for the fight with Iran,
0: we'll be hitting them very hard. At some point, they're going to say, we just can't take it anymore.
21: But the president stops short of confirming a Wall Street Journal report about a go-big option from the CENTCOM commander. He also still doesn't rule out a deal, but says Iran lies, and he's losing faith in them. The president also says he does not think Iran is to blame for attacks on water systems in Minnesota.
1: Ultimately, 30 communities were affected, but the disruption to water systems was minimal. Investigators haven't released many details about the suspected cyber attack, but they say the timing, the method, the access and targets are all very similar to what they've seen from Iran before.
21: Fox's Mike Tobin. A public service announcement from the FBI and EPA says water and wastewater utility companies in at least 7 states have reported incidents to the FBI since Monday, some of the attacks disrupting water operations. Just getting word of a fighter jet crash in San Diego near Marine Corps Air Station Miramar. Smoke rising from the crash site in a field. No word yet on the F-35 pilot. 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
25: Good afternoon. From the WKMZ News Desk, I'm Alex Wiederspiel. It is expected that repairs at Lewis County Schools could cost upwards of $6 million. That's the latest word from Lewis County Superintendent of Schools, Carolyn Long. Multiple athletics fields and facilities were damaged in the flooding in Lewis County, while an annex area of Robert L. Bland Middle School also took on some floodwater damage. Much more in detail today at WVMetroNews.com. A Marion County town needs a new mayor. Worthington Mayor Deborah Heflin has resigned. Town recorder Melvin Lindsay will serve in an interim capacity. A resignation letter seemed to discuss multiple topics, including concerns about a content creator and pending civil litigation. The town, though, refused to distribute that letter to media who were in attendance following Thursday night's meeting. Three co-defendants charged in connection to a 2025 Harrison County kidnapping are not yet ready to go to trial. 40-year-old Matthew Killian of Mannington, 20-year-old Israel Jarvis of Stonewood, and 19-year-old Corey Baker of Salem are all charged in connection to the case. The trial now likely won't begin until September 1st at the earliest, yet another delay, according to reporting by the Clarksburg Exponent Telegram. A woman is facing charges following a vehicle accident in Upshur County. 27-year-old Destiny Riley is charged now with driving under the influence, driving with a suspended license, and failure to maintain control. She and her passenger were apparently ejected in an accident that occurred back in January. That wreck occurred on Route 20 in French Creek. Riley at the time said it was tied to winter driving. WVU men's basketball can still add another player, possibly two, since the status of Boise State transfer Javon Buchanan remains unknown. How will WVU handle the possible additions to the roster? Read that story in full today at the WVU sports section of WVMetroNews.com. 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

68. Sunday, rain again possible with a thunderstorm, high 78. Monday, a chance of rain mixed with sun, high 79. That's your full forecast on 103.3 WKMZ.

0: school vouchers. If this is true, he needs to resign because we hear from other lawmakers that says we have the funds. A coal miner, says the texter, said yesterday that Trump has been great for coal. That's not what the facts are. He lost more coal jobs than Obama and Biden combined, and over seven coal companies went bankrupt under Trump. 241, open line West Virginia, 1-800-765-TALK, text 304-TALK-304. We'll take a break and come back after this.
1: We'll be right back. 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
0: A WVRC media station. 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Texas Capito has not been good for West Virginia. Lost jobs, inflation, and utilities, highest in the country. Food prices out of control. Health care being cut to thousands of residents. Government jobs being cut, says the texter. Text, we don't want this stupid roundabout and institute. Do something, Dave. I do not have the power to have any say-so whatsoever in building of roads, roundabouts, or whatever. in the state of West Virginia or anywhere, even as the mayor of Taze Valley, unofficial title. I can't do anything about it. Texas taxpay money shouldn't go to scholarships, just like Republicans didn't want Biden for giving college student debt. China hasn't been in a war since 1970. This is why America borrows billions to fund their

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5: 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This team of meteorologists are on all of your connected screens, too. Download Metro Television. Make sure you do that. Of course, you got to do that anyway with all the other great content we got on there. And you can follow Brian, his team of meteorologists, on social media as well. About to close out the show, ladies and gentlemen, here he is. The man who actually caught the hat that Mary Tyler Moore tossed in the air on the opening of the Mary Tyler Moore show.
6: Oh, man.
5: It's Dave Weekly.
6: Well, that's my demo.
5: There you go.
6: There you go.
5: There you go.
6: I got 70 CBS primetime. You know, that's my demo, yeah.
5: Right. You know what you should do, just for your listeners who would probably get this, okay, I know I would think it was funny. You should end every show when you end at 6 o'clock before the news comes on, and you say you're going to be, you and Coop and Ryan say you're goodbye. You should have that cat meowing like they did all the, you know, the CBS. don't ever do that again.
6: Okay.
5: But that cat meowing, it was on all the MTM programming of the 70s and 80s. You know, it wasn't done until the cat meow.
6: Well, that was a takeoff on the MGM line.
5: It was. Yeah. You're exactly right.
6: And now I'm going deeper into my demo, the 50s movies.
5: You know, as somebody who travels a lot, or, you know, especially you when you were on the road a lot, you can appreciate this story. My poor wife has been in Chicago for a couple days on business. She flew out of West Virginia International, Jaeger, and got on the plane. On one side of her, there were two crying babies. And she said, and I'm sorry if these folks are Charlestonians and they're listening right now, but it is what it is. She said, and a younger guy, like early 20s, that had so much cologne on that it was making her ill. All right, her trip to Chicago was fine. She sends me a text. She's actually at O'Hare right now, and she says there are two planes boarding at the same time and in the same spot. And she said, what could possibly go wrong?
6: Oh, that's terrible.
5: I said, you're going to end up in Tulsa. That's what's going to happen. You are going to end up in Tulsa.
6: Well, have you ever had that feeling like when you get on the plane and you're seated and you're a little nervous because you don't travel a lot and you're just waiting to make sure it's confirmed you're on the right plane, right?
5: At one point, she said, when she flew out, that like the pilot came out and was talking to a couple of the passengers, and those passengers got up and left. So apparently they just said, well, you guys aren't riding here. I said, well, maybe you should go with them is what I'm thinking, because this is not looking good. But anyway, what you got on show today quickly?
6: Well, we're talking about what is your family's favorite recipe? What's your family's favorite recipe? Because they just auctioned off a notebook with Colonel Sanders' KFC recipe.
5: Ah, I actually saw that. Yeah. Something to think about. Yeah. Hotline coming up on many of the same Metro News stations. Producer Stephanie Ryan, thank you so much. Have yourself a great weekend, folks. See you Monday. Till then, have fun and love somebody.
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8: A fighter jet crash in California. Elisa Brady, Fox News. It happened in San Diego near Marine Air Station Miramar. The Marines just confirming that the pilot of an F-35B has been recovered after ejecting.
9: We don't have a lot of information about what exactly unfolded or might have gone wrong here, but we do know that reports of this crash started coming in around 10 o'clock this morning.
8: Fox's Natalie Chuck. That's West Coast time, so about 2 hours ago.
9: I did speak with an official at the base. I asked if they could explain, is Is this a training situation? What exactly was this plane doing, this F-35 doing? They said that they didn't have those details right now.
8: San Diego fire officials responding earlier to a brush fire in a field from the crash. President Trump says all Iran does is make him angry with public claims about negotiations he says are not true.
10: I'm losing faith in them because they do lie. And they do misrepresent.
8: He's still not ruling out a deal, but also says the U.S. will be hitting Iran very hard after this week's attempted attack on U.S. forces in Jordan, adding that at some point they'll say they can't take it anymore. This during a cabinet meeting at Camp David, where he also defended a settlement deal with the IRS that's now delaying a vote on his attorney general nominee.
11: President Trump says the Justice Department is correct that a $1.8 billion anti-weaponization fund created as part of a settlement with the IRS and Justice Department is dead.
10: But, you know, I wish it weren't, to be honest with you. I think people were horribly treated, horribly abused.
11: That settlement agreement is stalling a confirmation vote for acting Attorney General Todd Blanche. A pair of Republicans, John Cornyn and Tom Tillis, are demanding written assurances from DOJ officials about the deal. President Trump endorsed Cornyn's challenger, Texas Attorney General Ken Paxton, in the state's heated GOP primary earlier this year.
8: Fox's Jared Halpern at the White House. 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
14: At the news desk, I'm Alex Wiederspiel.
15: Governor Morrissey is urging patience for those cleaning up from historic flooding in Upshur and Lewis counties, though he does say he is impressed by the speed of recovery efforts in some areas. A grocery store is officially back open with the return of the Shop and Save Express. 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Communities across Upshur and Lewis counties are getting a surge of volunteers. Now municipalities are trying to cut red tape to assist in flood cleanup. The city of Buchanan is waiving building permit fees for reconstruction or repairs to structures as long as the flood can be identified as the cause of the problem. There's much more in detail today at our sister station's website, WAJR.com. A Harrison County man has been arrested following a manhunt. 48-year-old Jason Ginnear of Clarksburg is accused of multiple sex crimes. Police located him Thursday mid-afternoon before 2 p.m. and took him into custody. Police wanted Ginnear for active warrants related to first and second degree sexual assault, sexual abuse by a parent, guardian, or custodian, and assault during the commission of a felony. July 21st provided much more than just flooding. We now know that it was the second highest day of tornadic activity in the mountain state ever recorded. 9 tornadoes recorded that day in West Virginia. That fell one short of a record 10 set in 2024. There's more on this from meteorologist Brian Hughes today at WVMetroNews.com. WVU men's basketball can still add another player, possibly two, since the status of Boise State transfer Javon Buchanan remains unknown. How will WVU handle the possible additions to the roster? Read that story in full today at the WVU sports section of WVMetroNews.com.
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15: Cloudy tonight, low 61. Sunny on Saturday, high 84. A possibility of rain, maybe a thunderstorm. Saturday night, low 68. Sunday, rain, again possible with a thunderstorm, high 78. Monday, a chance of rain mixed with sun, high 79. Tuesday, a mix

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16: All right, we are up and running on a Friday and not a moment too soon. 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The follow-up file coming at around 3:50-ish. 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

0: West Virginia Metro News, I'm Jeff Jenkins. Big things predicted for a big plant. Nucor West Virginia close to beginning production of sheet rolled steel at its $4 billion facility in Mason County. Nucor CEO and Chair Leo Topalian talked about the West Virginia plant during the company's second quarter earnings call this week. He said Nucor West Virginia has a long, profitable future ahead of it.
1: Not only contribute then, but for the next two, three, four decades, continue to ramp up Nucor's overall earnings profile well beyond the $6.7 billion that we rolled out in 2022 from a through-cycle standpoint.
0: Testing will continue at the plant for the next several months. Mason County is growing with the development of Nucor, a planned data center, and other developments, and the county's EMS system is getting more calls. The Mason County Commission and Marshall Health announced an agreement that puts HealthNet in the day-to-day operation of the Mason County EMS. Marshall Health Network President and CEO Scott Raines.
2: Well, it just raises the bar of administrative expertise and knowledge. It's not something new that HealthNet's doing. It's something that they've done in other counties across the state where counties are in need of some assistance when they're experiencing growth or some additional stressors.
0: EMS workers will remain county workers, but the daily management falls to HealthNet. American Electric Power has secured additional power generation capacity with the purchase of the Longview Power Station near Morgantown. Is a 710-megawatt coal-burning plant. 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
5: For nearly 15 years, forecasting across the Mountain State has taught me that accuracy is everything. 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
0: The State Division of Highways says one lane of Route 3 near Sundial in Raleigh County is open this afternoon after huge boulders that fell from the hillside were broken up enough to be moved. Work continues to get both lanes open by this evening. Today is the beginning of the four-day sales tax holiday in West Virginia. Shoppers don't have to pay the 6% sales tax on many items connected to back-to-school shopping. It goes through Monday evening. From the Metro News Anchor Desk, I'm Jeff Jenkins.
6: The Library of Congress invites you to visit the revamped Veterans History Project website, where firsthand accounts shared by U.S. military veterans are accessible to the public.
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8: Welcome back to the show. 26 minutes till the hour. Coop, we got a story here in a minute to tell you about that's got a tie to JJ, but we're not talking about JJ Weatherholt. All right? So think about that. Story that's got a tie to JJ.
9: Is it J. Jonah Jameson?
8: No.
9: Maybe it was a Spider-Man story because we teased that yesterday.
8: Well, we're going to do that here in just a couple of minutes. I think it's a pretty interesting story. Congratulations to Mason Williams from Bridgeport, your new champion of the West Virginia Open Golf Championships at Glade Springs in Daniels today. He earns a two-stroke victory over second-round leader Ryan Bilby from Follinsby. So Mason Williams shot a third-round 68 today in Daniels in this 54-hole event, and he is your brand-new champion of the 93rd West Virginia Open Championship. So Williams, with a 54-hole total of 138, wins the tournament by one stroke over Bilby, who had a three-day total of 137. David Bradshaw from Harpers Ferry finished third. Cam Rohn from Huntington finished fourth. And Davy Jude from Kermit finished fifth. So there you go. That is over. They're all packed up, and they've left. Well, maybe they're still at Glade Springs, but the tournament's over.
9: One stroke, it seems like somebody should have a dramatic write-up somewhere.
8: I know. Yeah, so true. Yeah, that's true.
9: That sounds highly dramatic.
8: Wait a minute. Is he done? Maybe. Well, wait a minute. I'm sorry. They've still got one hole to go. Oh, man. Now, see, I messed that all up.
9: We need a whole correction show at this point.
8: Oh, goodness gracious.
9: Do we need to come back in from the break?
8: They got one more. Yeah, come back.
9: Hold on a second. Here we come.
8: Yeah, all right. We're coming down to the wire at the West Virginia Open Golf Championship at Glade Spring. And Daniel, make sure you fix that on the podcast, okay?
9: No.
8: Mason Williams coming in hot. Got a one-shot lead, so we'll let you know when this goes final. I have a hard time sometimes deciphering the West Virginia Golf Association website.
9: To be fair,
8: it's
9: a lot
8: be
9: of the,
8: somebody else's problem, right?
9: To be fair, a lot of those live stats websites, as good as they are, they're information dense, and sometimes it is hard to pick up the thread on them.
8: Man, that's 2 minutes. I'll never get back.
9: Yeah, you know,
8: I'll never get that back. Never get it back.
9: You should have. You were out of practice because Ryan wouldn't let you talk about sports.
8: I know that's so true.
9: You're out of practice.
8: I tell you what, that segment where you.

0: Deputy Andre Sales as interim chief.
1: Interim Chief Sales and I share a vision for what public safety in Seattle looks like, and he is ready to do the work it takes to get us there.
0: He says the search continues for more suspects in the shooting involving rival gangs. One is in custody, another is believed to be one of the three people killed.
2: Fox's Chris Foster. The former chief's resignation followed controversy over time spent out of Seattle and reports that was likely about to get him fired. Wall Street rallies. The Dow up 277 points at the bell. 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
6: Good afternoon. From the WKMZ News Desk, I'm Alex Wiederspiel. It is expected that repairs at Lewis County Schools could cost upwards of $6 million. That's the latest word from Lewis County Superintendent of Schools, Carolyn Long. Multiple athletics fields and facilities were damaged in the flooding in Lewis County, while an annex area of Robert L. Bland Middle School also took on some floodwater damage. Much more in detail today at WVMetroNews.com. A Marion County town needs a new mayor. Worthington Mayor Deborah Heflin has resigned. Town recorder Melvin Lindsay will serve in an interim capacity. A resignation letter seemed to discuss multiple topics, including concerns about a content creator and pending civil litigation. The town, though, refused to distribute that letter to media who were in attendance following Thursday night's meeting. Three co-defendants charged in connection to a 2025 Harrison County kidnapping are not yet ready to go to trial. 40-year-old Matthew Killian of Mannington, 20-year-old Israel Jarvis of Stonewood, and 19-year-old Corey Baker of Salem are all charged in connection to the case. The trial now likely won't begin until September 1st at the earliest, yet another delay, according to reporting by the Clarksburg Exponent Telegram. A woman is facing charges following a vehicle accident in Upshur County. 27-year-old Destiny Riley is charged now with driving under the influence, driving with a suspended license, and failure to maintain control. She and her passenger were apparently ejected in an accident that occurred back in January. That wreck occurred on Route 20 in French Creek. Riley at the time said it was tied to winter driving. WVU men's basketball can still add another player, possibly two, since the status of Boise State transfer Javon Buchanan remains unknown. How will WVU handle the possible additions to the roster? Read that story in full today at the WVU sports section of WVMetroNews.com. 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
6: Cloudy tonight, low 61. Sunny on Saturday, high 84. A possibility of rain, maybe a thunderstorm Saturday night, low 68. Sunday, rain, again possible with a thunderstorm, high 78. Monday, a chance of rain mixed with sun, high 79. Tuesday, a mix of rain and shine, high 82. That's your full forecast on 103.3 WKMZ.
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0: the need.
1: I buy.
2: Yeah.
1: I buy it.
2: Yeah. For me, this is, it's always the, I don't have that gene in me. So I see somebody collecting shoes, and I'm like, why do you want a house full of people's feet sweat? I don't really get it. That's a little odd to me. It doesn't make me feel closer to Michael Jackson if I would buy Michael Jackson shoes. It would just make my some area around me smell like his feet. I don't know. I don't really get collecting shoes that have been used all that much, and I'm not a sneakerhead, so yeah, I definitely buy this. I definitely buy it.
0: Ryan, entertainer shoes from performances really don't move the needle. Buy or sell?
3: Yeah, I think the big caveat of this topic is that it's just entertainers,
0: right?
3: Like you said, sports shoes are a whole nother thing.
1: That still doesn't move the needle for me.
3: Yeah,
0: but Jordans and Kobe shoes, and it goes on and on.
1: They still stay.
0: They still stay.
3: But no. No, thank you.
0: All right. That's it, boys. That's it for Buy or Sell. We do it every Friday at the top of the 4 o'clock hour. Thank you. We'll take a break, and the Entertainment Report is coming up next.
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19: I haven't pulled over for drunk driving completely sober, which is a great way to find out that you're a terrible driver. When cops are stopping you on the highway, like, are you wasted? And you're like, no, officer, that was my best. That cop didn't believe me either. He just kept hounding me. He's like, how much have you had to drink? How much have you had? How much have you had? And finally, I was just like, no, officer, you don't understand. Okay, I'm not drunk. I've never been drunk. I don't even know how. I'm a little sad. Is there a sad driving test? I think they should have one. Like, instead of a breathalyzer, they just have you sigh into a harmonica. And if it's on pitch, like, out of the car, Johnny Cash. Can't have you on the road.
0: All right, 4:28 on the show, almost halfway home on this edition of Metro News Hotline. Time, oh, don't forget, we got Beer Friday coming up in about 5 minutes. Don't miss that. But now it's time for Talkin' TV and more. Here are the latest entertainment headlines today from ABC.
19: I haven't pulled over for drunk driving completely sober.
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21: But seriously, I actually have a way normal...
22: As if. Cher Horowitz is coming back to our screens. Paramount Plus has greenlit a Clueless sequel series, starring and executive produced by Alicia Silverstone. The new series finds Cher 30 years after the events of the cult classic film, as she navigates parenting a teenager of her own. The series will begin production in 2027.
23: Leanne Murphy is turning...
22: Netflix has released the trailer for the second season of Leanne. New episodes of the comedy series find Leanne moving her aging parents into her home, all in the lead-up to her 60th birthday. Leanne returns to the streamer on August 27th.
24: I am here to marry.
22: We also have our first trailer for the fantasy romance film Wicker. The new film stars Olivia Colman as a woman who crafts a husband made of wicker, played by Alexander Skarsgård. It comes to select theaters October 23rd. And happy birthday to Grammy Award winner Zach Brown. Wayne Cabot, ABC News.
0: All right, Wayne, thank you. We'll take a break here at the bottom of the hour for local news, because that's kind of what we do here. But on the other side of it, it'll be time for Beer Friday. This is Metro News, the voice of West Virginia.
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0: Virginia Metro News. I'm Jack Carlson. The new bishop of the Wheeling Charleston Diocese is helping out with flood recovery efforts in central West Virginia. Reverend Avelio Menjivar Ayala says he visited one of the areas devastated by last week's flooding.
1: I was able to go to Westland, and so I saw the tremendous hardships that so many people are going through because of the flooding. So, but it's good to spread the news as well, you know, of the good things happening in the community.
0: He encourages those who are able to write checks to St. Patrick's Church in Weston. It was ravaged by the flooding. HealthNet is now helping Mason County with its emergency services. A new three-year agreement gives HealthNet oversight over Mason County's EMS. The EMS existing workers will remain in place but answer to HealthNet. HealthNet President and CEO Clinton Burley tells WMOV Radio they want to use their resources to help Mason County.
2: HealthNet is very well resourced and have a really deep pocket of professionals that can take on improvements in EMS, and we're going to be doing just that here.
0: An interim team leader is in place for now. Kanawha County authorities say a Nitro couple have been arrested for reportedly keeping three young kids in unsafe and unsanitary conditions. The sheriff's office announced that Seth Lockhart and Ariana Evans are in custody. 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
3: Come on, Liam, let's go. Get open. Come on, go for it. Wake up. Wake up, Liam. Oh, come on, use your head. Gotta want it. Dominate!
4: There he goes again. Liam's dad yelling from the stands, trying to relive his glory days.
5: I know. We're just trying to have fun out here and play with our friends. Like, it's not that deep.
4: He seriously needs to get a grip.
5: Does he really think he's helping Liam play better?
4: I feel bad for Liam. I know he's embarrassed his dad ruins every game like this. I mean, I would...

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14: Sports headlines at 5 o'clock. Bridgeport's Mason Williams has won the West Virginia Golf Open at Glade Springs after a final round 68 today. The Pirates play at the Reds tonight, and the Penguins have inked Tommy Novak to a 3-year contract extension, 4.65 annually. Let's take a break. Coming back with more, this is Metro.
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15: A new thread in the search for Nancy Guthrie. I'm Lisa Brady, Fox News. Sheriff's officials releasing early ransom notes, hoping someone may recognize the writing style. The first note demanded cryptocurrency. The second said the 84-year-old had died shortly after being taken, adding she's buried in nature now and nothing you could have done could have changed the outcome.
16: Exactly 6 months ago, Nancy Guthrie's son-in-law dropped her off at her Tucson home after a family dinner. She has not been seen or heard from since. Despite compelling doorbell video evidence of that night of the suspected kidnapper, no one has been named or identified.
15: Fox's Claudia Cowan. The Pima County Sheriff's Department now says that two videos recovered from Guthrie's doorbell camera might be from two separate days and may indicate that unidentified man was preparing ahead of when Guthrie was taken. Investigators say they continue to follow all credible leads. President Trump is rejecting an intelligence assessment that Iranian hackers may be targeting U.S. water systems.
17: An initial assessment from federal and state agencies says Iran could be behind coordinated cyber attacks on infrastructure targets in seven states, including 30 community water systems in Minnesota. But at Camp David, President Trump disputed Iran is to blame.
18: I would blame it on Minnesota and the governor, the corrupt governor of Minnesota. They like to say, oh, it's Iran. Iran should be so lucky. Iran's got bigger problems than worrying about Minnesota.
17: The FBI warned states earlier this week of potential threats to internet-linked water and wastewater infrastructure, saying at least seven states have reported incidents and some attacks have disrupted water operations.
15: Fox's Jared Halpern at the White House. During that cabinet meeting, the president also said the U.S. will be hitting Iran very hard and that he's losing faith in talks because he says Iran lies. America is listening to Fox News.
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3: At the news desk, I'm Alex Wiederspiel.
4: Governor Morrissey is urging patience for those cleaning up from historic flooding in Upshur and Lewis counties, though he does say he is impressed by the speed of recovery efforts in some areas. A grocery store is officially back open with the return of the Shop and Save Express. 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Communities across Upshur and Lewis counties are getting a surge of volunteers. Now municipalities are trying to cut red tape to assist in flood cleanup. The city of Buchanan is waiving building permit fees for reconstruction or repairs to structures as long as the flood can be identified as the cause of the problem. There's much more in detail today at our sister station's website, WAJR.com. A Harrison County man has been arrested following a manhunt. 48-year-old Jason Guineer of Clarksburg is accused of multiple sex crimes. Police located him Thursday mid-afternoon before 2 p.m. and took him into custody. Police wanted Guineer for active warrants related to first and second degree sexual assault, sexual abuse by a parent, guardian, or custodian, and assault during the commission of a felony. July 21st provided much more than just flooding. We now know that it was the second highest day of tornadic activity in the mountain state ever recorded. 9 tornadoes recorded that day in West Virginia. That fell one short of a record 10 set in 2024. There's more on this from meteorologist Brian Hughes today at WVMetroNews.com. WVU men's basketball can still add another player, possibly two, since the status of Boise State transfer Javon Buchanan remains unknown. How will WVU handle the possible additions to the roster? Read that story in full today at the WVU sports section of WVMetroNews.com.
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2: This is your local weather forecast on 103.3 WKMZ.
4: Cloudy tonight, low 61. Sunny on Saturday, high 84. A possibility of rain, maybe a thunderstorm Saturday night, low 68. Sunday, rain, again possible with a thunderstorm, high 78. Monday, a chance of rain mixed with sun, high 79. Tuesday, a mix of rain and shine, high 82. That's your full forecast on 103.3 WKMZ.

0: Yeah, I'm not really in on this. There's going to be way too much air traffic coming up here. This is going to get out of hand.
1: Not surprisingly, DoorDash drivers are furious.
0: Yeah, of course.
1: Ryan, DoorDash has drones. In or out?
2: Well, DoorDash has drones, but I have a shotgun. I'll be out.
1: You're going to be out. Hey, Brad, DoorDash.
2: That works for the drivers, too.
1: Oh, yeah, I guess it would. Hey, Brad, nice. DoorDash has drones. In or out?
3: Yeah, this is a good one. I'm also on the side of this. I hate it for some DoorDash drivers, but when we were out at Arizona last year playing basketball, they employed those ground service robots a lot. They were all over campus and did a pretty good job. I was fascinated by them a couple days. Now you put the things in the air. Coop's probably right. There'll be some unintended consequences here, so I may change my mind later. I think I'm in right now.
1: I am also in. DoorDash has drones. I'm also in. All right, finally, this one's about a celebrity. Baker Mayfield says he's being disrespected. The Bucks not getting this deal done before the season. He says he's done talking about it. It's all about ball now. It's all about ball, son. I'm betting on myself. Baker Mayfield.
0: So she's saying it's like somebody ran out and planted a flag right in the middle of his chest instead of giving him a contract.
1: Fair.
0: Baker, look, I don't like Baker Mayfield. I don't care for him at all. But I will say that he was able to escape the Browns curse, and he has a decent NFL career now.
1: Right.
0: I give him some props for that, because there's a lot of quarterbacks that went to Cleveland and just died. So I'll give him some credit for that.
1: Only walk on everyone a Heisman. Ryan, Baker Mayfield, in or out?
2: Not a real celebrity.
1: Not a real celebrity.
2: I don't know
1: him. Fair enough. All right. Brad, Baker Mayfield, in or out?
3: That's a tough one, Dave. Former Oklahoma quarterback, we had some tough days against him. I'm not inclined to be on board. He is down there in Tampa with our guy Blaine Stewart, who's one of the assistant coaches. But the Sooner part of it drags me down. Out.
1: Gonna be out. Gonna be out. Slightly in on Baker. Might be a future Steeler. Could be a future Steeler.
0: Oh, you love all those guys.
1: Want to keep my options open. Brad, thanks, man. I appreciate it.
3: Thanks, guys.
1: Let's take a break. This is Metro News, the voice of West Virginia.
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5: West Virginia Metro News. I'm Jack Carlson. State Treasurer Larry Pack says the decision to close down the school clothing voucher program is not right. The Temporary Assistant for Needy Families, TANF program, provides vouchers to give kids the clothes that they need. The governor's administration says the program ran out of money. That's why it was closed after a week of registration this year. Pack says the timing of the change concerns him.
6: The governor wants to make his team wants to make a long-term change in this program. Give people plenty of notice. Give the legislature plenty of notice. But don't do it right in the middle of the season and change the rules at this time.
5: He says the TANF program does have the money to afford the program this year. The new bishop of the Wheeling-Charleston Diocese says he's seen Central West Virginia's response to last week's devastating flooding. Avilio Menjivar Ayala says neighbors are helping neighbors.
7: The beautiful thing is that in spite of the damages that happened in the school, that did not stop people from coming together to help others. So it is beautiful to see how the parish is coming together to help. It has become kind of the center of relief.
5: Thousands are without power in Morgan County this afternoon. First Energy reports 3,700 customers don't have power after a transformer fire. It happened just after 3:30 this afternoon. 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For 40 years, the voice of West Virginia.
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5: The new Core West Virginia plant is set to begin operations next year in Mason County. The enormous steel manufacturing facility is under construction near Point Pleasant. Nucor officials say the plant could contribute to company profits beginning in 2 years. The plan is a $4 billion project. A new partnership for Mason County's emergency services system. HealthNet is taking over Mason County's EMS for a 3-year period. The existing EMS crew will remain in place just with the oversight of HealthNet. From the Metro News Anchor Desk, I'm Jack Carlson.
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13: Back to the show. 26 minutes till the hour. A couple of things I want to get into before we talk to Aristotle Jones. So Malik Nabers did not practice today at the Greenbrier with the New York Giants. And the Giants are saying after practice, it's all part of the process. So it's been interesting to see the Giants at the Greenbrier. If you missed it in the 3 o'clock hour, we had some comments from John Harbaugh talking about his former time playing football against WVU and the relationship his family had with the former WVU coach Don Nealon. We're going to play that after our next commercial break, but I thought that that was pretty interesting. You know what, though? Let's go ahead and bring Aristotle Jones up to the stage. Let's go ahead and do it.
14: Oh, those West Virginia.
13: Oh, man, I botched that. I don't know what it was.
0: Where are we at, man? Where are we at? I was waiting for you.
13: That was not my best effort. Not my best effort. All right, Aristotle Jones, sounds good. West Virginia, how you doing today?
15: I'm doing well, Dave.
13: I tell you what. You know what? You're going to start with one of my favorite topics. Lurch Fest. So we talk about, in this segment, we talk about musical talent in our state that needs more attention. And maybe just as importantly, the places where you go to hear live music. So let's talk a little bit about Lurch Fest.
15: When's the last time you were in Philippi, Dave?
13: What's that? You're wrecking up a little bit. What was that?
15: When's the last time that you were in Philippi?
13: Oh, in Philly. Not soon enough. I used to go over there all the time when I was in local news. We'd cover stuff at Alderson brought us. I haven't been to Philippi in a while. I need to get back there. And Lurch Fest sounds like a really good excuse to go.
15: Oh, it's absolutely a perfect time to go because you can celebrate the legacy of Lurch himself, who was a Philippine native. We're talking about Ted Cassidy. And Lurch Fest is going on right now, and you'll be able to, do all things Adam's Family and talk about the history of Lurch. And they got some great music that's going on stage tomorrow, including the Top Shelf Band, Left on Red. My favorite one is Gritty Johnson and the Grubs. And there's just going to be lots of really cool activities going on.
13: All right, couple things about Ted Cassidy. Ted Cassidy was born in Pittsburgh. He died really young. But did you now, the Lurch Fest is in Philippi, but he went to school for a while at West Virginia Wesleyan, and we just talked about this about an hour ago. He was in a frat at Wesleyan. Can you imagine going to a frat party and seeing Lurch?
15: Oh,
13: Lurch standing by the keg.
15: A John Hughes movie about it.
13: Lurch also, he played college basketball too. He was at Wesleyan for a while, then he transferred to Stetson down in Florida. What kind of recruiting trip that must have been in those days. He played basketball for Stetson in the middle 50s. And, you know, of course, he's known for the Addams Family, but Coop, I didn't know this, that Ted Cassidy was also the narrator for the opening credits of The Incredible Hulk.
15: Oh.
16: 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Then an accidental overdose of gamma radiation interacts with his unique body chemistry. And now when David David Banner grows angry or outraged, a startling metamorphosis occurs.

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2: Good afternoon. From the WKMZ News Desk, I'm Alex Wiederspiel. It is expected that repairs at Lewis County Schools could cost upwards of $6 million. That's the latest word from Lewis County Superintendent of Schools, Carolyn Long. Multiple athletics fields and facilities were damaged in the flooding in Lewis County, while an annex area of Robert L. Bland Middle School also took on some floodwater damage. Much more in detail today at WVMetroNews.com. A Marion County town needs a new mayor. Worthington Mayor Deborah Heflin has resigned. Town recorder Melvin Lindsay will serve in an interim capacity. A resignation letter seemed to discuss multiple topics, including concerns about a content creator and pending civil litigation. The town, though, refused to distribute that letter to media who were in attendance following Thursday night's meeting. Three co-defendants charged in connection to a 2025 Harrison County kidnapping are not yet ready to go to trial. 40-year-old Matthew Killian of Mannington, 20-year-old Israel Jarvis of Stonewood, and 19-year-old Corey Baker of Salem are all charged in connection to the case. The trial now likely won't begin until September 1st at the earliest, yet another delay, according to reporting by the Clarksburg Exponent Telegram. A woman is facing charges following a vehicle accident in Upshur County. 27-year-old Destiny Riley is charged now with driving under the influence, driving with a suspended license, and failure to maintain control. She and her passenger were apparently ejected in an accident that occurred back in January. That wreck occurred on Route 20 in French Creek. Riley at the time said it was tied to winter driving. WVU men's basketball can still add another player, possibly two, since the status of Boise State transfer Javon Buchanan remains unknown. How will WVU handle the possible additions to the roster? Read that story in full today at the WVU sports section of WVMetroNews.com.
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2: Cloudy tonight, low 61. Sunny on Saturday, high 84. A possibility of rain, maybe a thunderstorm Saturday night, low 68. Sunday, rain again possible with a thunderstorm, high 78. Monday, a chance of rain mixed with sun, high 79. Tuesday, a mix of rain and shine, high 82. That's your full forecast on 103.3 WKMZ.
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11: 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And the first practice, first media availability for that, by the way, will be Wednesday. So we're getting there. We're getting there. It is a busy Friday. We've got a lot to talk about. Kyle Wiggs, Greg Hunter, and Brad Howe, good evening.
12: Good evening, guys.
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11: A little bit later, we're going to visit with the gentleman, the young man who won the West Virginia Open today, Mason Williams of Bridgeport. So he got that job done, and there's a story with a recap. You can read at WVMetroNews.com, and he will join us. We'll also go over the depth chart.

0: Enjoy covering things tomorrow as well. Thanks for your time.
1: Thank you, guys.
0: Riley Griffith there. He's immersed. He's into it down there at Giants camp.
2: Can I make a selfish complaint?
0: Sure.
2: And it has nothing to do with Riley. He gets the opportunity, as do fans in the Greenbrier and in almost all NFL camps, for the public to come out and watch practice constantly. You know, the college ranks, it's like the CIA owns things. I mean, it still perplexes me. I guess the NFL doesn't care about winning and losing, right? They'll let their secrets out.
0: Yeah, well, good point there. Good point. By the way, as we talked about, the preseason camp schedule is out for the Mountaineers, not open to the public. We'll have some media opportunities for that matter. That's right. We'll talk defense when we return. WVU's defensive depth chart. We'll go through it. Stay with us. We're in the Health Plan Studios for this Friday edition of the CityNet Statewide Sports Line.
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0: Friday night, CityNet Statewide Sports Line. 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Text line open, 304, talk 304. Kyle, Greg, and Brad, we're going to go through the defensive depth chart. First of all, your thoughts on, well, I mean, I guess it's pretty boilerplate, right? The preseason practice schedule that comes out, anything different or unusual?
2: No, not much at all. As I complained a little bit.
0: That's all right. We're with you.
2: You know, it's 20 years now, so it's not going to change anytime soon. That, if, from media and for fans, none of the practice sessions.

0: heard on the main Wire website based on records from Ancestry.com and tips from locals in Jackson's hometown, Allagash. They say the couple's never been legally married, although Jackson has referred to Pelletier as his wife, and they have two now adult sons. Second cousin marriage is legal in most states, including Maine. Jackson's trying to win incumbent Republican Susan Collins' Senate seat. His campaign tells Fox, Susan Collins will do anything to distract from the fact that she votes with Trump 96% of the time and has sold out working people in Maine. Personal attacks on Troy's family are shameful and desperate. Chris Foster, Fox News.
1: The Trump administration wants to make sure Mexican train crews who haul freight over the border can understand key safety information in English. The Federal Railroad Administration sent letters to Union Pacific and CPKC railroads in December after inspections found train crews often had trouble understanding English during inspections. The government urged the railroads to re-examine their practices. New York City officials say an outbreak of Legionnaire's disease has ended.
2: New York City's health department says the incubation period for new cases of Legionnaire's disease has passed and that there is no longer an elevated risk of exposure on the Upper East Side of Manhattan. The disease has an incubation period of 2 to 14 days after exposure, and the last day that anyone who lives, works, or visited the area began feeling symptoms was 2 weeks ago. Health officials say 92 people tested positive for Legionnaire's, 5 are still hospitalized, and 7 people have died. They say Legionnaire's bacteria was found in cooling towers in dozens of buildings, and that all towers that tested positive have been cleaned and disinfected.
1: Fox's Tanya J. Powers, Wall Street. The Dow added 277, the Nasdaq gained 252. I'm Lisa Lucera, this is Fox News.
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0: Rising from the heart of the swamp, a beacon of truth is casting its light. From sea to shining sea, The Vince Show. Here's Vince Colonnaise.
1: All right, 844-484-3872, 844-4-THE-USA. That's the way to join us today. From coast to coast, from sea to shining sea. Get in here on the program. If you do, you'll be like Senator Rick Scott joining us coming up on the show today and eager to chat with the senator about the efforts to pass the Save America Act, everything going on in the world today, including what happens when you let a socialist run your country. That's what Spain is finding out right now. Spain, run by socialist Pedro Sanchez, a member of the Socialist Party, has been coddling and welcoming illegal foreign invaders into their country. And you know what that gets them? Another illegal foreign invasion. Images rocking the entire West, but certainly here in the United States of America, you're watching on social media as you're seeing tens of thousands of military-age males pouring across the Moroccan border into the Spanish region of Ceuta. And these guys pouring in, Ceuta rather, these guys pouring in by sea, swimming around the barriers, coming through the wall, coming in carrying bicycles and trash behind them. And then when they get in, Jim, you see in these images, there's street fights going on, literally fighting with the local populace, banging on windows, trying to climb up into these buildings. It's like a zombie apocalypse arriving in Spanish territory as suddenly a majority Catholic region, part of Spain, is now majority Muslim overnight as tens of thousands of people pour in. There aren't that many people in Ceuta to begin with.

0: invasion. They're strolling in. They're doing a couple laps through the ocean. They're swimming in. But there's no armed invasion. It's just an army of military-aged males coming in and nobody's stopping them. They're wearing basketball shorts. Some of them are shirtless. Some of them are wearing like soccer jerseys or whatever. They're just coming in. As they say, absolute chaos in Ceuta. Absolute chaos. The situation is absolute chaos, said the head of the association that represents Spain's Civil Guard Corps. It's not possible to give precise numbers, but there are thousands of migrants crossing. That was before we got bigger numbers from the Spanish government signaling that this was over 50,000 Moroccans who poured in. Crazy, crazy imagery. Piles of trash, fights in the streets, bicycles being carried in. Now, the president of the United States has responded today to this. He's in the midst of a press conference right now from Camp David doing a cabinet meeting. And the president of the United States, in his opening remarks today, addressed the chaos that we're seeing in Spain and said it's a warning for the rest of us. Watch.
1: You know, I saw Spain yesterday, and I watched the catastrophe that took place. It looks like an invasion of a country by hundreds of thousands of people. And that same thing's going to happen to us if the Republicans don't get elected, except worse, much bigger, much easier to get into. Despite the fact that we have built thousands of miles of wall, which I said we were going to do, but we didn't have that, forget it. We have the safest border in the world. If we're not in office, our country will be invaded at levels that made Spain look small time. And when I watched it, I said, boy, I said, I'm going to say it because I knew you were going to be at Camp David. And I said, that's going to be a talking point for the midterms. Because when you look at what happened to Spain, they don't know what to do. And it's happening again today. They're coming in by the tens of thousands. They're just invading the country.
0: Invading. That's the word.
1: And what that is weak law, bad management, but very liberal law. They passed a couple of laws, and people read. You know, people
0: are amnesty.
1: Smart. They read from other countries, and they swam that 3-mile swim or however they got in, but nobody's seen anything like it. That will look good compared to what's going to happen to the United States. The biggest thing, the worst thing that Biden did is allowing 25 million people into our country.
0: On that last point, it's easy to make the mistake of forgetting what has already happened to our country. As you look at the chaos of what's happening in Spain and you think, oh, that's awful. That's just awful. Yes, that's true. It is awful. But you do realize it has happened to us already. During the Biden era, as the president cites this number, but it's really just impossible to truly know what the true number is, but 25 million illegal aliens invade the United States of America, many of them coming across the Rio Grande, pouring in, trash left in their wake, destruction left in their wake, identification thrown down, sex trafficking, human trafficking, drug trafficking, people brought deep into our country where they go on to commit, in some cases, very horrific crimes against American citizens. We have people huddled under bridges on the border. Remember all the images of this? The truth is, a lot of the images that we're seeing out of Spain are images that we've already lived through. And in many cases, we've tried to suppress the memory of it because it was so horrific. But the United States has been through this. Now, granted, we're a country of 300 million people, so a little bit different than your entire population being replaced in one day, which is what Ceuta just experienced. But we've experienced it at catastrophic levels. It was beyond a crisis. It was a complete catastrophe, despite that the Biden administration kept calling it a challenge. It's a challenge. A challenge. A challenge that they were creating. They were importing people by the millions. And so the president, right on all counts, but he points to why this happened in Spain. He's, you know, it's the permissive socialism. It's the socialism of the agents of chaos, you know, the AOCs. When the socialists get power, they create chaos. They don't create good times. They create bad times. They create hard times. These socialists are not shy. These global socialists are not shy about their intentions. They want to destroy borders. They want to destroy sovereignty. They don't think you're entitled to it. They think the world is entitled to the land on which you live. So they

0: open the borders and they bring people in. They want an immigration enforcement. Look what they're saying here in the United States. Every one of these socialists wants to abolish ICE. They don't want borders. They'd be perfectly content with the invasion of Ceuta becoming commonplace in the United States on a daily basis. It's obvious. And in Spain, they've got this prime minister. His name's Pedro Sanchez. Pedro. Vote for Pedro. Don't vote for Pedro. Pedro Sanchez just granted amnesty earlier this year to illegal aliens, sending the message that it's okay to break Spain's laws. You'll get to stay. Don't worry. And subsequently, there was a Supreme Court decision in Spain recently that made it more difficult for Spain to rapidly deport people who come by water. If they swim in, then that increases the chances that they get to stay. And, well, you saw the footage. A lot of the people pouring into Ceuta swam, exploiting Spain's stupidity here. Listen to Pedro Sanchez. Here he is in English explaining how weak he is.
1: Some say we've gone too far, that we're going against the current. But I would like to ask you, when did recognizing rights become something radical? When did empathy become something exceptional? Spain is above all a welcoming country, and this is the path we choose. Dignity, community, and justice.
0: Dignity? For whom? Not dignity for the Spanish people. Not dignity for the sovereignty of your country. Not dignity for a country that's supposed to have borders. No, it's the opposite of that. It's a betrayal, actually. It's a complete betrayal. Dressed up in the language of decency. Well, you're a good person, right? You think people have dignity, right? So sell out your country. Sell out your community. Sell out your family. Let us be invaded. Law and order doesn't matter. Chaos is preferable. That's the message from these socialists, which is why we have to work really hard to stop that here. Can't let them get back into power. Or their mannequins like Biden. Because we know what kind of chaos that will bring. We've lived through it. We're watching Europe go through it. They've been going through it for a while. The border's collapsing. They're acting like their history is not great. There's nothing worth defending. The truth is, here in the United States, we are 250 years old. We're a young country. 250 years, a lot to celebrate about the greatness of our country. But we're young. Lots of buildings in Europe older than our country. And Europe is a place that brought us so much good. So many of our ancestors come from Europe, bringing them some of the finest ideals of Christianity, Western civilization, the ideals found in the Magna Carta, the ideals that are represented by the nation, by our nation's founders, found in the Constitution, found in the Declaration of Independence, found in the fight for liberty. All of those ideals, they're worth defending. You don't want Europe to collapse. You don't want to be surrounded on all sides by these agents of chaos. It is important that Europe find its bearings, remember who they are, and defend themselves. It's important for the world. And this is a message that the Trump administration has been sending them as well, now multiple times. Tough talk for our brothers across the sea. More ahead on The Vince Show.
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12: Over the course of two successive years at the Munich Security Conference, Vice President J.D. Vance and subsequently the Secretary of State Marco Rubio did issue these warnings to Europe that they are on the path towards catastrophe. It's been a nightmare already, but it's not too late. They can turn back, but they're running out of time. This was not a message that was well received by Europe, especially when J.D. Vance arrived in the early days of this Trump administration with this message. Listen.
13: But while the Trump administration is very concerned with European security, and believes that we can come to a reasonable settlement between Russia and Ukraine. And we also believe that it's important in the coming years for Europe to step up in a big way to provide for its own defense. The threat that I worry the most about vis-a-vis Europe is not Russia, it's not China, it's not any other external actor. And what I worry about is the threat from within, the retreat of Europe from some of its most fundamental values, values shared with the United States of America.
12: Yeah, values like their borders. Also, J.D. Vance, of course, went after them for their betrayals of freedom of conscience and freedom of speech and freedom of religion. Remember this? This idea that people could be arrested for praying silently, standing on a street corner? What has been happening in the United Kingdom? J.D. Vance was trying to shake them awake from the tyranny that's already present on their shores. Remember who you are. Remember who you were. Defend yourselves, please. Here he is on the issue specifically of opening their borders.
13: Nor can you win one by disregarding your basic electorate on questions like who gets to be a part of our shared society.
12: Right.
13: And of all the pressing challenges that the nations represented here face, I believe there is nothing more urgent than mass migration. Today, almost 1 in 5 people living in this country moved here from abroad. That is, of course, an all-time high. It's a similar number, by the way, in the United States, also an all-time high. The number of immigrants who entered the EU from non-EU countries doubled between 2021 and 2022 alone, and of course, it's gotten much higher since. And we know this situation, it didn't materialize in a vacuum. It's the result of a series of conscious decisions made by politicians all over the continent and others across the world over the span of a decade. We saw the horrors wrought by these decisions yesterday in this very city. And of course, I can't bring it up again without thinking about the terrible victims who had a beautiful winter day in Munich ruined. Our thoughts and prayers are with them and will remain with them. But why did this happen in the first place? It's a terrible story, but it's one we've heard way too many times in Europe and unfortunately too many times in the United States as well.
12: Now, of course, the attack he was referencing, you may have forgotten, was February 2025. This was last year, a Munich attack, an attack in Munich by an Islamist, an Afghan asylum seeker who rammed a crowd, killing two, injuring dozens.
13: An asylum seeker, often a young man in his mid-20s, already known to police, rams a car into a crowd and shatters a community. How many times must we suffer these appalling setbacks before we change course and take our shared civilization in a new direction? No voter on this continent went to the ballot box to open the floodgates to millions of unvetted immigrants. But you know what they did vote for? In England, they voted for Brexit, and agree or disagree, they voted for it. And more all over Europe, they're voting for political leaders who promise to put an end to out-of-control migration.
12: Because Brexit was about restoring sovereignty. It was about restoring borders. It was about restoring power and protecting the Brits. That's what it was about. It's about rejecting this, you know, citizen of the world delusion. It was about rejecting this idea that everyone's responsible for your protection. Therefore, no one would be responsible for your protection. You know, Brexit was, you know, came at a time when in the United States as well, we were animated by restoring our own borders. This is how President Trump gets elected in the first place in 2016. Specifically on an immigration message. You know, the President Trump was elected for a whole bunch of reasons, including to go after the corruption in Washington and to break the status quo and to forge a new path forward to making America great again. All these very important things. But remember, the biggest message he ran on was build the wall. Protect us. Protect the country. More ahead, including from Marco Rubio, who also had some warnings for Europe. It's about time they take his advice. More ahead.
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3: Wasn't just J.D. Vance who went off to Europe to tell them, hey, you better get your act together. You're collapsing, and we don't want to see that happen. Marco Rubio also brought this message to Europe this year in February with an amazing speech. Rubio has just been crushing it, too. Both of these guys. I love having J.D. Vance and Marco Rubio working alongside President Trump. They've just been all-stars. And here is Rubio in February on the value of protecting a nation's borders, in this case, Europe.
4: And in a pursuit of a world without borders, we opened our doors to an unprecedented wave of mass migration that threatens the cohesion of our societies, the continuity of our culture, and the future of our people. We made these mistakes together. And now, together, we owe it to our people to face those facts and to move forward, to rebuild. Under President Trump, the United States of America will once again take on the task of renewal and restoration, driven by a vision of a future as proud, as sovereign, and as vital as our civilization's past. And while we are prepared, if necessary, to do this alone, it is our preference and it is our hope to do this together with you, our friends here in Europe. For the United States and Europe, we belong together. America was founded 250 years ago, but the roots began here on this continent long before. The man who settled and built the nation of my birth arrived on our shores carrying the memories and the traditions and the Christian faith of their ancestors as a sacred inheritance,
3: yes,
4: an unbreakable link between the old world and the new. We are part of one civilization, Western civilization. We are bound to one another by the deepest bonds that nations could share, forged by centuries of shared history, Christian faith, culture, heritage, language, ancestry, and the sacrifices our forefathers made together for the common civilization to which we have fallen heir.
3: You know, I've noticed online in the last 24 hours, I don't know what the predicate to this was. I think there was some sort of New York Times piece about the Heritage Foundation and policy debates. I'm not precisely sure, but I did see that the debate that's raging among some on the right is this idea about, like, to what extent should conservatives be focused more on individual liberty versus the common good? Have you seen any of this, Jim? There's some debating going on about, is the common good an important thing to pursue, or are we just all about individual liberty? And you sit back for a moment, you kind of think about what all of that means. Or, like, are we just fighting for sort of generic individual liberty, that every individual has the liberty to do whatever they want in the United States in any capacity? Or is there also some common good consideration? So here's one way to think about this, clearly. Should we have borders? Yes, is the answer. It's not even a close call. Of course we should have borders. Does that redound to the benefit of the common good of the average American? Well, yes, it does. What else might be in the common good of an American citizen? Well, having a community that's got enough law and order that your children can walk its streets without fear of being hurt. The ability to freely engage in commerce without having your goods, your property, or your ideas stolen from you. That's for the common good, right? That element. A roadway that you can transit from your office to your home, that would be to your common benefit. Now, does it mean the government should govern every element of your life? Absolutely not. Absolutely not. In fact, one of our priorities should be to further limit as much as possible the role that the government plays in your life at all, including how much it takes out of your paycheck. We need to get rid of the surveillance state. the constant hovering eye of a camera lens or a microphone of people trying to scrutinize you for what crimes did you commit today. You can't have that. And in a high-trust society, you wouldn't have that, which is why we need borders, why we need law and order, why we need consequences for actual criminals, so that the burden of that criminality doesn't fall in every way on the law-abiding. So the debate, it's probably useful to have these types of debates, but it strikes me in a way as kind of silly. It's like, obviously, any decent American knows that we need borders, we need to enforce our laws, we need to protect American citizens. We need to protect American culture. That matters. This is why we demand assimilation in our immigration policy. So long as we are going to allow legal immigration to the United States, we demand you assimilate, that you speak English, that you honor our values as a country. And yes, those are derived from the Christian values of our founders. That's just flatly true. It's flatly true. And it's what's made this nation great. Those are things worth protecting. There are values that go into being American. You have to adhere to them. And many of those values, again, come to us from our inheritance, from our European brethren, who are in chaos right now, especially in a place like Spain, with a socialist in charge, an agent of chaos, granting amnesty to invaders, creating conditions for more invasion. Here's more from Secretary Rubio in February at that same Munich Security Conference on how the United States is linked to Europe.
4: And so this is why we Americans may sometimes come off as a little direct and urgent in our counsel. This is why President Trump demands seriousness and reciprocity from our friends here in Europe. The reason why, my friends, is because we care deeply. We care deeply about your future and ours. And if at times we disagree, our disagreements come from our profound sense of concern about a Europe with which we are connected, not just economically, not just militarily. We are connected spiritually, and we are connected culturally. We want Europe to be strong. We believe that Europe must survive, because the two great wars of the last century serve for us as history's constant reminder that ultimately our destiny is and will always be intertwined with yours. Because we know. Because we know that the fate of Europe will never be irrelevant to our own. National security, which this conference is largely about, is not merely a series of technical questions. How much we spend on defense or where, how we deploy it, these are important questions. They are. But they are not the fundamental one. The fundamental question we must answer at the outset is, what exactly are we defending?
3: Right.
4: Because armies do not fight for abstractions. Armies fight for a people. Armies fight for a nation. Armies fight for a way of life. And that is what we are defending, a great civilization that has every reason to be proud of its history, confident of its future, and aims to always be the master of its own economic and political destiny.
3: Have you noticed that one of the primary projects of the left is to diminish your pride, to diminish your appreciation for your country and your inheritance, to act as if everything that you have is ill-gotten, that you lay no claim whatsoever to the land on which you live, that you're a colonizer or some sort of pejorative term for a morally deficient person. Have you noticed? And that project serves an obvious purpose, which is to introduce chaos, to diminish the value of this country. And Marco Rubio is bringing Europe a message that it doesn't often talk about: pride. It's okay to be proud of your country. And not just when they're competing in the World Cup. That's not the only time. It's okay to be proud of your country's history. It's funny, Europeans do have that capacity, don't they, Jim? You can see when they're singing songs, you know, outside of pubs.

0: clubs and inside of the stadium as they're proud of their country participating in a soccer match. Okay, that's great. Can we stretch that out a little bit? Can we make it so that Spaniards have pride in Spain? Germans can have pride in Germany. I know that's being beaten out of them. You're allowed to have pride in your country. The Brits should be proud of their heritage. Each of these countries. And then feel like they have something worth defending. You know, that's how you can, if you have a population that loves its country, that's how you ensure that you have security. There's nothing like defending your home. Nothing. You could be overmatched. You could be underarmed. There's nothing like defending your home. You will fight for it to the death. And Rubio's point about armies, you know, who are they fighting for? They're not fighting for abstractions. They're fighting for their countrymen. That's who they're fighting for. They're fighting for people who are recognizable to them, with whom they can communicate, who often share their faith. That's certainly flatly true in the case of most countries around planet Earth. It has been here in the United States, basically true. We have diverse faith traditions in the United States, but a Christian heritage. That's who our American military fights for. Their family, their friends, their countrymen back home. And when we thank them for their service, that is, members of the military, we're thanking our countrymen for serving us. J.D. Vance, when Vice President Vance went over, he was seen as bad cop. We didn't realize until Marco Rubio went over that he was seen as good cop. Bad cop, good cop, in that order. But the message was good in both cases. Very good. And now today, those guys are seated alongside the President of the United States at Camp David as they continue to deal with some of the biggest crises afflicting the planet, including what's going on as we speak in Iran. The President addressing the war in Iran today, talking quite a bit about that. We have updates from him and a lot of audio from that cabinet meeting. Lots to share with you. Also, I want to get into John Cornyn's obstruction. This is the Texas nominally Republican senator, but recently fired by the good people of Texas, has continued to try and throw up roadblocks to the president having his attorney general in place. We've got a lot of updates on that story because a bunch has developed in the last 24 hours. We'll share it with you. So much more to get to all ahead on The Vince Show.
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13: You've been tracking this, I've got some audio from the President of the United States, but have you been tracking this thing about Minnesota believes its water system may have been hacked by the Iranians? Good thing they have a competent governor in charge. Oh, tampon Tim Walz. Investigators believe a cyber attack this week on dozens of municipal water systems in Minnesota was probably the work of Iranian hackers, New York Times reports. According to U.S. and state officials and others familiar with the matter, a potential act of aggression that comes at a precarious moment in the U.S. war against Iran. Officials cautioned they have not definitively determined who was responsible for the attack and that the preliminary assessment could change as the authorities collected more technical data. They also warned that the hackers could be attempting to pose as Iran-based in an effort to ratchet up tensions between the two countries. Though a former intelligence official said such a scenario was unlikely. Okay, so it's kind of a weird piece, isn't it? Iran did it, but they might not have done it. And somebody might be pretending to be Iran. We just have no idea. Okay, was this enough to go to press? Did you have your ducks in a row exactly? The president of the United States was just asked about this today, and he said Iran has bigger problems than worrying about Minnesota. It sounds like the president doesn't think Iran was behind it. Listen to this.
0: Today, I just want to mention that we heard in Minnesota there was a cyber attack. And they blame it on Iran. I don't think so. I think I blame it on Minnesota because they're grossly incompetent. There was a cyber attack of 30 water plants. And I would blame it on Minnesota and the governor, the corrupt governor of Minnesota. They like to say, oh, it's Iran. Iran should be so lucky. Iran's got bigger problems than worrying about Minnesota.
13: So, there he is. It's Iranian propaganda from the president of the United States. You think President Trump would be interested in carrying water for Iran? Iran, which is on a routine basis attempting to kill the president of the United States. You think President Trump would be carrying water for Iran as the president has been trying to get a deal with them and they refuse to comply? Instead, they keep taking pot shots at American troops and various Middle East allies and attacking the Strait of Hormuz. So President Trump keeps ordering the destruction of everything they know and love in Iran. You think President Trump is doing a little bit of Iranian propaganda here? No. No, of course not. That's funny, though, the president, the incompetent governor. You know what? Why don't we just start with blaming the people who we know to blame right away? Tim Walz, tampon Tim Walz, can't get right. He can't do anything right. Tampon Tim Walz, there's attacks in Minnesota. There's municipal water facilities attacked. It's just maddening, but that's the update from the president. He did offer some other things about Iran today, talking about his efforts to bring them to heel. It's been a tough slog, you know, as the president deals with this. He said Iran's doing very poorly. He reported
0: Iran is doing very poorly. Just in case you read incorrect stories, they're doing very, very poorly. They're having a hard time. They've been very dishonest. They've been very dishonorable to deal with. But that makes no difference. They're doing very, very poorly. We're also making that investment and looking forward to getting $1.5 trillion next year. People see now how important it is. We want to keep a safe country. We have to keep a safe country. And the good news is all of that equipment is made in the USA. So we're making it here. It's jobs. And each one of our defense groups are building literally at least 4 new massive plants as we speak, because we want them to move faster. We have the best equipment in the world, but we want them to move faster. We don't want to wait a year or a year and a half. We want to wait a week, maybe. So that's happening, and I think the results are very good.
13: The president fighting to get all of that passed. He needs that $1.5 trillion to reconstitute the military and help it for the future. That's what he's asking Congress for. He's asking Congress for quite a bit right now, including the Save America Act. How much energy is there to actually pass this thing? Is John Thune going to finally do something? Are we actually going to get this thing passed? I've got updates for you on that subject, on the United States senators who are on board. We'll be joined by a senator coming up on the program, Florida Senator Rick Scott, going to be with us on the show. Eager to talk to him about what the Senate's up to. Is he ready to skip vacation to do what's right for the American people? We'll talk about it all. It's all ahead on The Vince Show.
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19: They want the case thrown out. I'm Lisa Lacera, Fox News. The Justice Department is moving to drop charges against David Hearn, who was charged with deliberately damaging the reflecting pool near the Lincoln Memorial.
20: The reason, the DOJ says in court papers, the evidence was not originally known to prosecutors, and it suggests the installation of the new coating was botched, and that led to the damage. The DOJ alleges the Interior Department did not give prosecutors documents in a timely manner and withheld important information, arguing they wouldn't have sought an indictment in the first place if the Department of Interior was more forthcoming.
19: Fox's David Spahn. Hearn had pled not guilty earlier this month to one felony count of property destruction and has a trial date set for September. At a cabinet meeting at Camp David this morning, President Trump talked about the deal announced last night where Hamas would lay down their arms if Israel meets certain conditions.
21: President Trump touting this really as a major achievement. He also said it's one that simply would have been impossible to get done without the success the U.S. had already in the war against Iran.
22: It's a great breakthrough. Nobody thought that would be possible to disarm Hamas. That shows you how much success we're having with Iran.
21: Here in the region, we've gotten back into that rhythm of attacks, one side striking the other, the next night the other side striking, multiple drone attacks targeting U.S. bases in Kuwait, no casualties reported.
19: Fox's Steve Harrigan in Tel Aviv. The Marine Corps says the pilot of an F-35B stealth fighter is expected to survive after ejecting from the jet shortly before it crashed near a Miramar Air Base in San Diego.
23: Photos circulating online appeared to show heavy smoke coming from near the base. Marine officials initially confirming emergency crews were responding to an aircraft mishap.
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25: That heat's going to be out there for one more day.
26: Temperatures being 30 degrees above average.
12: 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Just click listen, then swipe right and hear the latest news updates on your time. 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Download it now.
19: Anthropic says their artificial intelligence model acted on its own to hack 3 different outside systems.
27: Anthropic, makers of the AI named Claude, said standalone models of the intelligence gained internet access they weren't supposed to have and then gained unauthorized access to real systems, of three different organizations. The discovery comes as part of Anthropic reviewing activity of its AI models. The incidents stem from an actual order given to test the AI to search for and retrieve data hidden somewhere. Due to misunderstandings between Anthropic and partner organizations, the models carried out the task with connections to the internet at large. In one of the three instances, the model realized it was searching outside the test environment and stopped the exercise. Eben Brown, Fox News.